0: One Way News.
1: Hello there, I'm Sean Bindley. US President Donald Trump has warned the ceasefire with Iran is on life support. It comes after Tehran sent its counter-proposal peace plan, something the US leader has dismissed as garbage. Nick Harper reports from Washington.
2: Donald Trump in his latest comments expressed frustration, even anger, at a time when there were already concerns that diplomacy with Iran is faltering. The US president didn't rule out a deal, but his comments suggested that it's becoming harder by the day to get a deal done. He called Iran's counter-proposal stupid, a piece of garbage, weak, and said that Iran had not committed to not pursuing a nuclear weapon, that being a red line for the United States. And when asked about the ceasefire, he said it was still in effect, but warned that it was on life support, giving it just a 1% chance of survival. I'm Nick Harper in Washington.
1: The repatriation flight for five Australians and a New Zealander who were on board a hantavirus-infected cruise ship has been delayed. The group will quarantine in the Netherlands for 48 hours before heading to Perth by the end of the week to undergo quarantine. All remaining passengers on board the cruise ship have now been evacuated from Tenerife in the Canary Islands. Local business owner Andrew Knight says there was a lot of fear amongst locals about letting the ship dock on the island.
3: All of those nightmares from COVID were resurfacing and people's concern with people being put off coming to the island, the island's reputation as a holiday destination.
1: The Albanese government is preparing to hand down one of the most consequential budgets in many years. The nation's finances remain deep in debt and deficit following the COVID years and ongoing global uncertainty. Labor are expected to rein in various incentives given to property investors and overhaul the National Disability Insurance Scheme. Arriving at Parliament House, Treasurer Jim Chalmers maintains his fifth budget will be ambitious and responsible.
4: This budget makes a number of difficult decisions in the near term and in the longer term to get our budget into better nick, to reform our tax system and to deal with some of these issues which have been left unattended for too long.
1: New data reveals there's been a 99% increase in nurses leaving Western Australia's public hospital system in the past 5 years. 3,500 registered, enrolled and senior registered nurses resigned in 2024-25, compared to around 1,700 in 2019. Shadow Health Minister Libby Metham says it's clear nurses are fed up with the state of the public health sector.
5: You cannot repair a health system when experienced nurses are leaving almost as fast as the government can recruit them. And this points to a failure of the government to properly manage our hospital systems.
1: Victoria has installed almost 60,000 alcohol interlocks on drink drivers' cars, more than any other state. 687 of them are being installed every month. It follows reforms which saw anyone blowing over 0.05 slapped with an interlock device for at least 6 months. The Australian dollar is buying 72.5 US cents. This is Air News. Firstly to AFL, and Michael Voss has resigned as Carlton coach. Footy pundit Sam McClure says it hasn't been handled well.
6: This is a very, very messy set of circumstances for the Carlton Footy Club, you know, who essentially had the option to sack him at the end of last year. Instead, you know, ratified his position to the board, limped into the year, gave a bizarre statement saying that they were sort of backing him into 2026, but not for the duration of, and that's exactly how it's played out. Feels like a very wasted year for the Carlton Footy Club.
1: Meanwhile, Brandon Stasevich says the Eagles are relieved that the knee injury suffered by Jamie Cripps on the weekend isn't as serious as first thought. He said he's had a chat with the veteran, who'll still be out of action for several weeks.
7: Saw him at the club and obviously in much better spirits than I think he was post-game with some better news. So yeah, it's a good result for Cripper, but yeah, he spent a bit of time on the sideline for no doubt.
1: In rugby league, Blues coach Laurie Daly admits it took him a long time to get over last year's State of Origin series defeat. New South Wales went down 2-1 after an insipid performance in the series decider. Despite injuries wreaking havoc with potential selections, Daly says the Blues are well positioned to bounce back in 2026.
8: What you've got to try and do is analyse everything and make sure you get it right for this time around, and that's what we know we've done.
1: Dumped Manly coach Anthony Seibold says he's pleased to see the Sea Eagles doing well under interim coach Kieran Foran. The side has only lost once since Seibold was axed. Australian Independent Radio News.
0: Words to live by.
9: Have you ever tried to drive the wrong way up a freeway entrance? Well, for one, you shouldn't. It's pretty dangerous. But there's that sign that says, hey, this is one way. Well, in the Bible, it points us to the fact that there is only one way to our faith in Jesus. It says in Romans chapter 10 and verse 9, if you declare with your mouth Jesus is Lord and you believe in your heart that God raised him from the dead, you will be saved.
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9: Yes, play the daily. Welcome to the show. If you're just tuning in, so glad you could be a part of it. My name is Cam. We've got a couple hours left to go. Josiah Queens dropped a brand new song. We'll tell you about that at the news desk. And hear from Aussie artist Nathan Tasker, whose latest single, Never Too Far Gone, has become his first chart topper here in Australia for 14 years. A bit crazy, isn't it? We'll hear what he's had to say. We are counting down to Friday, the release of your artist of the week, Brooke Ligetwood's brand new album called Eat. And we're taking a little wander through her back catalogue to understand where she's come from so we can appreciate more where she's going. Album number two that she dropped a number of years ago now was called Albertine. We'll take a listen to one of those songs and hear from Brooke talking about that period in her life. But next, we're going to get you thinking about the way that you understand happiness. Because so often, I know I've done this myself, where you think about, I'll be happy when, insert, complete that sentence, and it's a destination rather than actually doing something else. And that's what we're going to talk about next at The Daily.
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0: Hey, tune into The Daily. It's Cam here as right now. We aim to get you thinking for a couple of minutes.
1: Something to think about.
2: Wow, I never thought of it like that.
0: All right, so it's our daily thought. Let's unpack this idea. We tend to forget that happiness doesn't come as a result of getting something we don't have, but rather of recognizing and appreciating what we do have. Yeah, this is big, isn't it? Because happiness is often treated like a destination. I'll be happy when, ... I get more money. I get a better relationship. I get the life that I imagined. But this quote reminds us that happiness usually isn't hiding in the future. It's often sitting quietly inside the life we already have. As humans, look, I get this. We naturally focus on what's missing. We compare our lives to other people's highlight reels, and we convince ourselves that fulfillment is always one achievement away. Problem is, though, that once we get the thing that you wanted, the excitement fades and your minds move on to the next thing. And this is the cycle that leaves people constantly chasing but rarely appreciating. Whereas a little bit of gratitude interrupts this cycle. When you pause to recognize what you already have, supportive people, good memories, small daily comforts, opportunities, health, laughter, peace, whatever it is, it could be an extensive list, you begin to realize that your life may already contain pieces of the happiness you've been searching for. Now, this doesn't mean that you shouldn't have goals or ambitions. No, that's not what I'm saying. Growth is really important. But lasting happiness will come when ambition and appreciation exist together. So you can work toward more while still being thankful for where you are. So sometimes the richest moments, and I'll close with this, are the ordinary ones that we almost overlook. It's a quiet morning, a genuine conversation, or simply being loved by someone who chooses to stay. I mean, it's real easy, but we tend to forget that happiness doesn't come as a result of getting something we don't have, but rather of recognizing and appreciating what we do have. That's something to think about. That's your daily thought.
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Still to come on The Daily, Nathan Tasker responds to hitting the top of the Aussie chart for the first time in 14 years. Courtesy of his latest single, Never Too Far Gone. We'll hear what he's had to say in the message to you at the news desk very, very soon. But before we do that, we're going to turn our attention to your Artist of the Week, Brooke Lidgetwood. When the world is falling out from under me. Yeah, Brooke's dropping a brand new album this Friday called Eat, and there are some incredible collabs. In fact, a new song with Lauren Daigle is going to be a part of this. Looking forward to hearing that on Friday. But we are taking a wander back through some of her back catalogue before we get to this new release, including the Brooke Fraser era, which we kicked off yesterday, looking at Lifeline from What to Do with Daylight. Today, Shadow Feet from the album Albertine. Now, in between the two albums, Brooke actually travelled to Rwanda with World Vision. There, and this is where the album's title came from, she met Albertine, a Rwandan girl who was orphaned by the 1994 genocide. And that whole experience shaped a lot of the songwriting on this album. In fact, she became only the second New Zealand artist in history to have back-to-back album releases debut at the top of the New Zealand charts. That's pretty crazy. And so we're going to hear her talk about this moment where she really felt like the record labels were really starting to take notice of what she was doing. Before we get into Shadow Feet, next at The Daily.

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0: Still to come on The Daily, Nathan Tasker shares some thoughts about hitting number one on the Aussie charts for the first time in 14 years. We'll let you know what he's had to say when he first found out about this historic achievement thanks to this song, Never Too Far Gone. But before we cover that off at the news desk, it's time for another look at your Artist of the Week, Brooke Lidgetwood. Brooke's dropping a brand new album this Friday called Eat, and so we're counting down to the release by revisiting some of her earlier work, and we're still in the Brooke Fraser era. That was her maiden name. We had a look at a song from the debut album called What to Do with Daylight yesterday. This song, Shadow Feet, appeared on the follow-up album called Albertine, and as Brooke explained to us, at this point, record labels were starting to take notice.
1: I remember when I was a young teenager and writing songs, someone said to me, what if, you know, you were sitting in the office of the head of, say, Sony, and they said, you know, you need to change this word in your songs, would you do it? And I just said, no way, no compromise. And it so happened that a few years later I was sitting in the office of the head of Sony, and they didn't ask me to change any words at all. They said, we love you just the way you are. We like your songs just the way you are. So let's go for it. That's been my experience, is that never at any point thus far have I been asked to change who I am or what I look like or what I talk about in interviews or the songs that I write. I've just been encouraged just to be myself and to go for it.
0: And she always has been. That's your Artist of the Week, Brooke Lidgetwood. From the Brooke Fraser album, Albertine, this is Shadow Feet at The Daily.

0: 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It's time to wander over to the news desk for the very latest updates.
1: I like to get the daily news.
0: Aussie singer-songwriter Nathan Tasker has topped the TCM chart again this week with his latest single, Never Too Far Gone.
2: You're never too far gone. No road's ever too long.
0: Turns out he was in the car doing the school run, trying to pick up his kids when he was first made aware of the news and posted this little thank you.
3: So I'm sitting here in my kids' school pickup line, about to pick them up. I just got home from tour and I found out that my song, Never Too Far Gone, that I released in Australia, has gone to number one on the Christian music charts there. Today's Christian Music is the name of the charts, which is really exciting. And I just wanted to say a huge thank you to all of the support that I've received from Aussie Christian Radio all over the nation. You guys have been such huge supporters of my music for a long time now. I was actually looking back. My last number one in Australia was in 2012, which is crazy. And so I feel really overwhelmed to have one now.
0: Yeah, it's Nathan Tasker. The song that was his last number one, it was called Give In.
2: Give in, give in, give in to this life.
0: His other previous number ones, Love is the Compass in 2011, Something Beautiful, also the same year, Like You Love Me, Narrow, and Floating. So this is his seventh in all.
4: One way. One way.
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0: Still to come on the daily, the latest track from Josiah Queen has just landed.
1: Yeah, maybe I'm not Judas. Maybe I'm not thee.
0: This new song carries a little bit more of his heart behind wanting to talk about his faith. The song's called Make Heaven Crowded. We'll give you a listen. We'll tell you more once we get to the news desk. We're going to hear Rewind with a daily flashback, a song that topped the Billboard chart this week 14 years ago that was actually in the middle of a 15-week run at number one on the Billboard chart. Plus, parenting expert Sharon Witt's going to be here in the studios. We'll talk about parenting and the value. She's also a teacher as well, so she brings this really interesting perspective to the parent-teacher interviews. Maybe you've got these just around the corner. Maybe you got them this week. Whenever they might be, she's going to talk about the value not only from the school side of things, but also from the parenting side as well. We're going to talk about this next hour in the Daily.
2: One Way News.
3: Hello there, I'm Sean Bindley. Donald Trump says the US-Iran ceasefire is on life support and he's run out of patience. Trump vowed complete victory over Tehran, saying it's already been defeated militarily.
4: The ceasefire is on massive life support, where the doctor walks in and says, sir, your loved one has approximately a 1% chance of living.
3: The suspect in the White House Correspondents' Dinner shooting has pleaded not guilty to all charges, including attempting to assassinate the president. Cole Thomas Allen was arraigned in federal court on Monday. Tony Waterman reports.
5: Cole Thomas Allen didn't speak in court on Monday. His lawyer entered the not guilty pleas on his behalf. He's been indicted on four counts, including trying to kill the president, shooting a Secret Service agent, and transporting firearms across state lines. Authorities say Allen was armed with two guns as well as knives when he stormed a security checkpoint at a press gala President Trump and top officials were attending last month. In a manifesto Allen allegedly sent to his family ahead of the shooting, he aired social and political grievances. Tony Waterman, Washington.
3: The Albanese government is preparing to hand down its fifth budget, but the opposition argues it'll be littered with broken election promises. Michael Packey reports.
6: Treasurer Jim Chalmers has arrived at Parliament House this morning ahead of his budget later tonight, which he promises will be ambitious and responsible.
7: There will be more than the usual amount of savings and more than the usual amount of reform.
6: The government is expected to make housing the centrepiece of its blueprint, but it'll break election promises in the process. Labor will rein in the capital gains tax discount and negative gearing deductions in a bid to lift property supply. But the opposition's Jane Hume argues these changes will

0: hurt aspiration.
1: If you tax something more, you get less of it.
0: Dr. Chalmers says the budget will also deal with fuel security, productivity and inflation challenges.
2: Frontline health workers are protesting outside the Queensland Parliament this morning, demanding the government deliver on a broken promise. While a 3.5% wage increase was agreed upon late last year, it remains stalled in arbitration, possibly until 2028. Together, Union Secretary Alex Scott says workers are struggling because the government won't honour the deal.
3: Given that he won't meet with us, we're now going to where he is to try and make sure that we can expose his weasel words in relation to the health system and the cost of living crisis our members are facing because of his refusal to abide by the deal he made last year for a pay increase.
2: And the Shadow Health Minister in WA claims the public health system is facing a retention crisis as nurses leave the sector in record numbers. New figures tabled in the West Australian State Parliament reveal more than 3,500 registered, enrolled and senior registered nurses resigned in 2024-25. Libby Madam says the rate of departures is alarming.
4: Registered nurses' departures are up 89%. Enrolled nurse departures have surged more than 150%. And senior registered nurses that are departing have doubled. This means our hospitals are not only losing frontline nurses, they are also losing vital, experienced clinical leadership.
2: This is Air News. Just recapping, Michael Woss has resigned at Carlton. Assistant Josh Fraser will take over as interim coach. Meanwhile, Scott Pendlebury is in for a huge payday when he plays his record-setting 433rd AFL game. The AFL agreeing to Collingwood's request for their two-time premiership star to receive all the proceeds from his record-breaking merchandise. In rugby league, the Maroons women's side are banking on a strong start and a roaring home crowd to carry them through a crucial Game 2 clash on Thursday night. The Queensland side are confident they can level the series this week, determined to move past errors that derailed their previous performance. Centre Rory Owen says discipline has been the focus of this week's preparations.
5: I think the amount of errors we had wasn't good enough, so Crossy's definitely focused about composure and that discipline, and we'll go into this game definitely like looking to make way less errors.
2: Meanwhile, former Broncos assistant Ben Teo is making a return to the Origin Arena, this time as a member of the men's Maroon side's coaching staff. He'll step up as assistant coach alongside Billy Slater, bringing his big game experience to the Queensland squad. And US audiences have been given a preview of Gout Gout ahead of the 2028 LA Olympics. The teenager showcased on American 60 Minutes as he builds towards the 2028 Games.
6: Running just feeds that, I guess, inner child in me that wants to, you know, kind of feel free. Like, running makes me feel like myself for sure.
2: Australian Independent Radio News.
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8: Have you ever tried to drive the wrong way up a freeway entrance? Well, for one, you shouldn't. It's pretty dangerous. But there's that sign that says, hey, this is one way. Well, in the Bible, it points us to the fact that there is only one way to our faith in Jesus. It says in Romans chapter 10 and verse 9, if you declare with your mouth Jesus is Lord and you believe in your heart that God raised him from the dead, you will be saved. 'Cause I'm ready
9: to go. Time to try something new.
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8: Alrighty, my friends, welcome to The Daily. We are flying through the show and you've joined us just in time for one more hour of daily goodness. Alright, we've got new music from Josiah Queen to tell you about at the news desk real soon. This landed a couple of days ago. It's called Make Heaven Crowded. And Josiah's really becoming pretty bold and unashamed at singing about his faith. So we're going to talk a little bit more about this at the news desk. We're going to wander down memory lane to the year 2012. And a song that this week was in the middle of a 15-week run atop the Billboard chart. We're going to revisit it. We'll pull it out of the vault. Haven't heard it for a while as a part of your daily flashback. But next, we're going to talk about parent-teacher interviews. Now, when I say that, one of two things is likely your first response. One is, ugh. The other is maybe, no, they're good. They help me to get an understanding of where things are actually at with my child. Now, we're going to be joined by parenting expert Sharon Witt. She'll be here with us in the studio because she brings a unique perspective, both from the parenting side of things, but also as a teacher, she can talk about the value from the school as well. So we're going to talk about this next at The Daily.
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0: Hey, you tuned into The Daily, and as we often do on a Tuesday, one of our faves is back in the building. Always good to have her here. She's an author, she's a teacher, she's a grandparent, and
1: yes,
0: she's
1: she is.
0: Our parenting expert, Sharon Witt. Welcome back to The Daily,
1: hey,
0: my
1: Ken.
0: Friend.
1: I'm loving being a grandma, to be honest.
0: Oh, so good.
1: It's actually very nice.
0: Nice. Well, we're here to talk today about parent-teacher interviews, because in the middle of term two, maybe your school is here already, maybe these are on the horizon just around the corner. Mm. No doubt if you've got school-age kids, you'll be familiar with how these work sometimes, but you can view them as being really helpful, or they can be just a bit of a pain, they can be a bit of a chore sometimes, but they actually are super useful for the parents and the teachers.
1: Well, they are, and, you know, as a teacher, I mean, I've been teaching 33 years now, I would have had parent-teacher interviews for you, Kat.
0: Yeah, you would have.
1: Many years ago. I love that chance to connect with parents and just really build that partnership, you know, in teaching their child, and I love just being able to share work with them and tell them what we've been doing. One of the things that often parents are kind of thinking is, do I go? Should I go? Because there have been times over the years for me as a teacher where they've been compulsory. All parents are expected to go. Sometimes they're compulsory for students to go with them in the older years. It kind of chops and changes. And I know with COVID, we kind of flipped it and suddenly we had online interviews for the first time.
0: The ones that I've had with the kids recently, they have just been on Zoom. Yeah. And it's been super handy and convenient. You don't have to leave the home. You just lock in for 20 minutes on Zoom at home in your lounge room.
1: Exactly.
0: You talk to the teacher and you have a nice chat and you move on.
1: Yeah, I've had parents, you know, on their phone in the car. You know, they've come to me live from the car. But I think it's really important for that connection. And so I think, you know, should parents attend? Absolutely. And you have got that option now. If you really don't feel that you've got the time to go into the school and sit down and go to a night, then you can just book in a time. So I know with my own school at the moment, we've got them in about a week's time and they're half online and half face-to-face. So you've got options. What I would say to parents is when you do go, first of all, yes, please book in and see the teachers, because don't think that they're going to just share any negative stuff. We actually want to share how your child's going in partnership with you. Can I just say, go in with an open heart. Go in with a fresh eyes, open heart, and just know that the teachers have your child's best interest. So, yes, you should attend. You can prepare a few questions beforehand if you want to. If you've got particular questions about, like, for example, in high school, you might see 5, 6, 7 different teachers. So if you have concerns about maths or English or whatever subject is, go in with some questions if you want to. But don't worry about it, because teachers already have it kind of worked out what they're going to say. Mm. They often will share what they've been doing. They'll share work. So you don't have to prepare anything. Let the teachers do that. Look beyond the grades. So don't just go in and say, how are they going with the grades? Look beyond how they're actually going. Are they being a good human? Are they helping out in the classroom? Are they being diligent with their work? Are they working independently? How do they respond when work gets challenging? You want to understand them as a whole person. The other thing I would say is look for patterns. So when you are speaking to different teachers, if you're noticing, I'm going to laugh at this one for me, that they are constantly chatting in all subjects, then that's a bit of a sign that there might be something that you might want to work on supporting with them at home and having a chat about. So maybe just take note of those things that are coming up regularly. And finally, turn the conversation into some simple steps. What can you do next? Because you really do want to come out of the interviews with what next?
0: Yeah.
1: Not like this is what's happened or this is where they're up to, but what's one or two steps we can take next?
0: Yeah.
1: And you can take that home, and when you do go back and talk to your young person about the interviews, if you do that, make sure you start with a positive. They're saying you do this really, really well. Don't go in and just go, well, you know, you're not passing maths now, are you? Go in and say, a couple of your teachers said they're really seeing this in you. Well done.
0: Mm.
1: And then talk about some of the challenges.
0: Yeah, that's great.
1: And can I just add one thing just at the end? It would be really wonderful if all parents did this, but encourage and thank your child's teacher. They are doing a huge job. They do have your child's best interest at heart, and they are doing such an amazing job. So even if the interview is a little bit, you know, a bit tricky, please thank them and encourage them in what they are doing.
0: Always good to have you on The Daily, parenting expert Sharon Witt. Thanks for being here, my friend.
1: Thanks, Ken. 1YFM.

0: Hey, you are tuned into The Daily. Still to come, we'll tell you about Josiah Queen's latest track. He just released it a couple of days ago called Make Heaven Crowded. But before we do that, we're going to have a little wander down memory lane back to the year 2012. It was 14 years ago, sadly, that we lost the icon, Whitney Houston. Now, Bridget, she really did leave an incredible legacy, didn't she?
1: Oh, she had beautiful, beautiful voice. So, you know, she's left a lot of lovely tunes that she sung, you know, a legacy for everyone to listen to. I think forever.
0: I think you're absolutely right. In 2012, it was 14 years ago already. A song that topped the charts this week 14 years ago was in the middle of a 15-week run at number one. We're going to dig it out of the vault to revisit next at The Daily. One way.

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0: Are you tuned into The Daily? Coming up next, Josiah Queen's drop new music. Yeah, maybe I'm not Judas, maybe I'm not me. The song's maybe called I'm Make Heaven Sarah Crowded. We'll cover this off at the news desk after we have a little wander down memory lane.
1: Are you telling me you built a time machine?
0: Alrighty, we are heading back 14 years, and the song that we're about to play, we've dug this one out of the vault. It topped the Billboard chart this week in 2012. Now, it's a song by a band called Building 429, who just over the last month dropped a brand new song with the assurance that a new era is loading. So there is plenty more new stuff. They are still at it. They are not slowing down. Now, the song Where I Belong from Building 429 knocked off a song by Aaron Schust called My Hope Is In You. Aaron's song spent 8 weeks at the top of the Billboard chart before Building 429 came along. They themselves topped it for 15 straight weeks before Mercy Me came along with The Hurt and the Healer. Alright, but taking a step back to the 12th of May in 2012, Building 429's Where I Belong was midway through a 15-week run at number one, which is crazy. We pulled it out of the vault for you, and it's playing now as your daily flashback. Sometimes

0: 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But as for right now, let's give you one last little bit of news.
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0: Josiah Queen is back with another new song called Make Heaven Crowded. Now, this one follows his recent releases, Judas, and the Billboard Christian Streaming Songs chart topper, Demons. Now, this latest track channels a renewed urgency to openly share his faith, and it captures the tension between quiet belief and public conviction. Here is Make Heaven Crowded. Make Heaven Crowded.

Now, it's inspired in part by conversations surrounding doubt and unbelief. Josiah transforms vulnerability into resolve as he sings of refusing to stay silent about his faith. Now, with more than 1.3 billion global streams, Queen's rapidly become one of Christian music's biggest breakout artists.

0: Hey, that wraps up the Daily. We're going to do it all again tomorrow with another look at your Artist of the Week, Brooke Ligertwood. We're going to continue to stay in the Brooke Fraser era with this one. Moving forward to her third album called Flags. This was the big single from it called Something in the Water. We're looking at Brooke's music this week because this Friday she's going to be releasing a brand new project called Eat. It's a really interesting title, isn't it? As well as that, we're going to talk mental health with Dr. Jody Richardson with a brand new episode set to drop tomorrow of the Well Hello Anxiety podcast. Looking forward to her company and yours tomorrow on The Daily.
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1: Good morning. This is Air News Canberra edition. I'm Steve Barker. A Good Samaritan's being praised for helping release multiple horses from the back of a trailer after a truck fire in the southbound lanes of the Hume Highway. Inspector Dave Cowell says the incident happened a week ago and had the potential to be disastrous.
2: Just at Berrimangra, we went to pull over and the truck has actually stopped on him. When it stopped, it's then burst into flames. The fires originated from the engine of the truck. This fellow was carrying five horses on the back of the truck. Passerby has pulled over and helped him. They've managed to unload the horses with nothing, no animals or no people injured. And then that fire had to be put out by RFS crews.
1: The cause of the fire remains under investigation. An Australian Defence Force Academy cadet has been charged after allegedly using a hidden camera to capture recordings of female cadets in the bathroom. Tane Stevens was charged with five counts of capturing visual data of women's breasts. The 20-year-old was granted bail with strict conditions and will return to Queensland to live with his father. Two-thirds of Australian councils now consider homelessness a significant issue, up 10% from a decade ago. There's no mandate for councils to facilitate housing and accommodation support, but UNSW lead researcher Dr. Andrew Clark says nearly 80% felt they needed to act due to resident complaints.
3: The level of community expectation on councils to act. So that puts them in a bit of an interesting situation where they don't necessarily have a mandate or that much capacity, but there's a lot of community pressure, community expectation to act.
1: The long-neglected Canberra to Sydney railway line is a step closer to crucial upgrades needed to slash the 4.5-hour trip between the two capitals. More from Peter Jones.
4: Tonight's federal budget will include $50 million for priority works like new boom gates and lights at level crossings, improvements to track alignments and turnouts, and station and tabling improvements, with matched funding of $25 million each from the ACT and New South Wales governments. The project will allocate $100 million to initial improvements and kick off planning and design for the next phase. The Canberra Times says it's also expected to fund investigations into new express services. ACT Senator Katie Gallagher

0: says improving the Sydney-Canberra rail line will make train travel between the two cities faster and a more attractive option for travellers. Peter Jones, Air News.
1: The final stage of work is underway on a new public park located on the edge of Lake Burley Griffin. Sarah Patterson reports.
2: Called Namawari, the landmark green space will be delivered ahead of a future neighbourhood development on Canberra's Acton waterfront. Measuring 30,000 square metres, the park will include native gardens, water features, play areas, shaded seating and public amenities. The name of the park recognises the limestone caves beneath Lake Burley Griffin and the deep cultural significance of the area. Sarah Patterson, Air News.
1: And here's a must-see for Beatles fans. Their old Apple headquarters in London will open as a tourist attraction next year. It'll be filled with Beatles memorabilia, and fans can visit the rooftop where the band famously performed in 1969. And now to Air Sport. Major inconvenience for Canberra soccer, with damage to the Brindabella Blues home ground at Caldwell, making it unsafe for play. As a result, the NPL men's under 23 and first grade matches, scheduled for last Saturday between the Blues and Queanbeyan City, were reluctantly postponed. Have a great Tuesday. I'm Steve Barker. This is Air News, Canberra.
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1: 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I'm Brett Ryan for Focus on the Family Australia. 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
1: Recently in our Sunday program, we talked about William Wilberforce. Before then, I knew very little about him, except he was around in the late 1700s, about the time Australia was first settled by white people, and he was involved in the abolition of slavery.
2: He was more than involved. He actually led the group, Peter, and he was elected to Parliament in England before he was 21 and had a brilliant intellect, wit and the ability to rally people, not in the sense we know today, which is often negative and tearing down those who oppose you, but in a positive way that challenged the culture of the time.
1: And he wasn't doing it alone, Jane. He understood the deep battle it would be. So he gathered a large group of Christians praying for the cause. He knew the ugly thing of slavery allowed great fortunes to be made and it would not be defeated by human endeavours alone.
2: Peter, but he also understood the importance of knowing the Bible. He memorised the whole of Psalm 119. This is no small achievement. It took him about 20 minutes to walk from the Houses of Parliament to his home. He would start reciting the psalm from Hyde Park and finish when he reached his front door.
1: He had it worked out to a T and it took him about 20 minutes. I struggle to remember a few verses, but I guess the principle of knowing and understanding what the Bible says, which we know is God's written word, that's the essential thing for us to be effective as Christians. Not perhaps as dramatic as Wilberforce, but the sphere of influence and culture God gives us to influence.
0: For more information on Victoria's ministry through Christ, go to vmtc.org.au.

Why do we love humble people? This is curious because humility hasn't always been a prized virtue in society. In fact, ancient thinkers and philosophers didn't really value humility before an equal or a lesser person at all. Indeed, modern philosopher Alistair MacIntyre once said, "Aristotle would certainly not have admired Jesus Christ, and he would have been horrified by St. Paul." Why? Because of their view of humility. Because the Apostle Paul encouraged humility and held up Jesus Christ as the greatest example of humility, of someone who humbled himself by leaving heavenly splendor and glory to become a human and to die a humiliating death on a cross. So it's intriguing that this humble act changed the world and also changed how we value humility today. This is Rob Martin with God in 60 Seconds. To open up more space for reflection and conversation about God, go to thirdspace.org.au.

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1: Not long ago, we got a new puppy and we called him Frankie. He always comes up to us with a teddy in his mouth, growling in a kind of cute low growl. At least we thought it was cute, but we were wrong. Poor Frankie had had a very traumatic puppyhood, and when Frankie greeted us bearing gifts, he was showing his insecurity. And that insistent low growl, well, it was a demand to be appreciated and not to be hurt. Throughout history, people have approached God in that way too. They have come bearing gifts, hoping that if their God finds them acceptable, he won't hurt them. But that's not what God is like at all. You don't need to convince him to love you. God already loves you, and he cares for you. God doesn't need to thank you for your gifts. You need to thank him for his. So remember, don't bring gifts. Just bring yourself.
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1: Where is the best place you've ever celebrated your birthday? Maybe on vacation or at a party with loved ones. Vino spent his 17th birthday somewhere he never expected, on board a Mercy ship. For 15 years, Vino struggled with a large facial tumour. His parents tried to find medical care in Madagascar, but couldn't afford a visit to a hospital. As the mass grew larger, it started compressing his airway. But then Vino heard about Mercy ships. He walked up the gangway of our hospital ship on the morning of his 17th birthday, eagerly anticipating the free surgery that would transform his life. It took just 90 minutes to remove the tumour. Soon, Vino's joyful personality was shining brighter than ever. He celebrated his transformation with everyone around him, singing and dancing with volunteers all around the ward. That's a birthday Vino will never forget.
0: To find out more, browse to mercyships.org.au.

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There's no doubt in my mind that with a crowd so large, that there are many different people here who have come here for many different reasons. There's some people here tonight. You're here because somebody dragged you along and you had no idea what you were getting into. We're glad you're here and we hope you have a good time. There's some people here tonight that are here because they love Christian music and you came to hear some Christian bands play some good Christian music tonight. There are people here tonight because they simply love to gather together with your brothers and sisters in the faith in a time of celebration together. Many of us are here tonight because we truly, genuinely want to feel God's presence in this place. So Lord, we pray tonight you'd send your Holy Spirit to fall upon us. Lord, bring about freedom. Bring about healing tonight, Lord Jesus. Lord, speak to our hearts tonight and be glorified. It's in your name we pray and ask these things.

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1: There's a song by singer Matthew West that I often hear played on Christian radio stations. It's called Truth Be Told. The key lyric in the song is, truth be told, the truth is rarely told. So what is the truth that is rarely told? There's a summary from West. This sentence encapsulates the issue. I say I'm fine, yeah, I'm fine, but I'm not. I'm broken. Instinctively, we know that West is right. Much of our lives are a facade acting out an image where below the surface, we are sad, scared, and insecure. Trust someone enough to tell them how you feel. Find a safe place to be open. 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

0: Voss's departure comes as no real surprise.
1: Clearly, Michael Voss knew that he wasn't going to get a new contract next year. There'd been good dialogue between himself and Chris Davies, the footy boss, and Graham Wright, the CEO, for a number of weeks now. And I think when it became apparent for Voss, in his own mind, that he wasn't going to be coaching the club in 2027, he pulled the pin.
0: A respected Indigenous leader is spearheading the push for a new Darwin-based AFL team. Sarah Patterson reports.
2: Former Footscray and Brisbane player Michael McLean, affectionately known as Magic, is dreaming big. He says having a 20th AFL team based in Darwin would make a huge difference to the competition and help bring the local community alive. He'd also love to see 9 games played in Darwin every season. Magic, this year's honoree in the Sir Doug Nicholls round, is a zealous advocate for the Northern Territory following Tasmania into the AFL, regardless of the obvious logistical challenges. Sarah Patterson, Air Sport.
0: Another West Tigers star has agreed to re-sign with the club. Premiership-winning winger Sunia Turuva signing a new deal until the end of the 2030 NRL season, just days after Jareem Bula and Taylan and Terrell May also re-signed. Australian Independent Radio News.
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0: From a very young age, we each try to figure out our place in the world, where we fit in the scheme of things, as we should. But there's one aspect of that to which we far too readily grant supremacy, to our own peril. Hi, I'm Bernie Diamond, and welcome again to Fresh. Have you ever met someone and thought, gee, they're successful? I mean, I wonder what they earn. Look at the car they drive, the house they live in. They've done a lot better than me. I even heard someone say recently, after reading of the incredible success of one of their old school friends, the first thing I thought was, I am such a failure. In truth, we use outward measures, particularly wealth, as our gauge of success. I used to too, and I can tell you, the undue supremacy we grant to our aspiration for wealth and the way we consequently compare ourselves to others completely ruins your life. Contrast that with this reality, Matthew chapter 4, verses 2 to 4. After fasting 40 days and 40 nights, Jesus was hungry, and the tempter came and said to him, "If you are the Son of God, command these stones to become loaves of bread." But he answered, "It is written, man shall not live by bread alone, but by every word that comes from the mouth of God." So for Jesus, not even the basic necessity of food to nourish his starving body took primacy over his commitment to obey God. That casts our desire for affluence in a very different light, doesn't it? As C.S. Lewis writes in his book, The Screwtape Letters, prosperity knits a man to the world. He feels as though he's finding his place in it, when really it is finding its place in him. Don't allow prosperity to lead you astray. That's God's word fresh for you today.
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Yeah, so undeserving, and yet we worship, giving all the praise. Just humble servants, through sweat and tears, till no more fears. Singing the glory of the gospel out to every ear. You cover me with grace, and a love so unconditional. It's got me on my face every day, God.

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1: 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Faithful is he who is calling you to himself, and utterly trustworthy, and he will also do it, fulfill his call by hallowing and keeping you.
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1: It's true that we can live through contrasting seasons, times of ease or comfort, and then hardship or impossible demands or wealth. The question is, how will we respond? I've been so challenged by reading Genesis lately. Joseph's life was one of extremes. Early on, he was in favour in Egypt, in charge of everything in Potiphar's house. But at the end of the same chapter, he was in prison, falsely accused. And yet, the narrative is one of similarities. When Joseph was in Potiphar's house, he acted faithfully and was given responsibility. When he was in prison, he acted faithfully and was given responsibility. It's such a challenge within our extremes of life, within hardship or in wealth. Will we seek God in the same manner regardless? Will we respond to His faithfulness, knowing that He is with us and in control in every situation? This is Everyday Stories with Naomi.

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4: Yes, you are listening to One Way Home this Tuesday afternoon. PJ with you right through till 7 o'clock. So whatever you're doing, plenty of reasons to stick around here for One Way Home, including a little bit of church history from 1881 coming up very, very soon.

0: home.
1: Hi, I'm Alex Cook. In the early years of the 21st century, Donald Rumsfeld, the former Secretary of Defense for the United States, was being asked during a media briefing about how the war in the Middle East was going. His response was very interesting. He said this: "There are known knowns. These are the things we know that we know. Then there are known unknowns. That is to say, there are things that we know that we don't know. But there are also unknown unknowns. These are the things that we don't realise that we don't know." Whilst he was talking about war, the concept can be applied directly to our personal finances. Many of us know we need a budget and how to do it. That is, it's a known known. Many of us also know we may need life insurance based on our personal circumstances, but don't know how much is appropriate or where to get it from. That is to say, it is a known unknown. But then there are the unknown unknowns. These are the things about our personal finances that you should probably know, but for whatever reason, you don't. Perhaps you've never heard about it, or perhaps you've never been taught. But this story illustrates an important point about advice. Not only are there things we don't know, for which we would benefit from advice, but there are things we know, but we just don't get around to doing. The Bible says, without consultation, plans are frustrated, but with many counsellors, they succeed. So getting professional advice is a good thing and likely to lead to success. So don't be embarrassed to seek help. It will probably be one of the best decisions you'll ever make. I'm Alex Cook for WealthWithPurpose.com.
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0: the line. Alive from Nona on One Way Home with PJ. And time to get your pencils out and ready for a lesson in church history. This story happening yesterday in church history on the 11th of May back in 1881. Zenas Loftus was born in Tennessee, a man whose life was short, but whose impact would travel far beyond America, all the way to the mountains of Tibet. Interestingly, we know much of his story because of the way he ended his life, not because of the way it began. Loftus became one of those missionaries whose courage inspired others long after he was gone. When he was 7 years old, his family moved to Kansas. At 13, he became a Christian. And even as a young man, he threw himself into ministry work, helping in slum missions and teaching in a Chinese Sunday school. He also studied pharmacy while supporting his widowed mother. But something happened that changed the direction of his life completely. He read the story of Dr. Susie Carson Reinhardt, a missionary who carried the gospel into Tibet despite terrible tragedy, losing both her husband and child through the journey. That story gripped him deeply. Loftus told the Lord he would go to the most difficult field in the world where the need is the greatest. So when he returned to university, he trained as a doctor, working extra hours to pay his way. Then in 1908, he left Nashville for Tibet. Along the journey, he kept a journal, later published as A Message from Batang. It records a rugged, dangerous trip through remote country. Missionaries along the route begged him to stay and work with them because the needs were overwhelming. Loftus wrote that he wished he could multiply himself 100 times over. Even before reaching Tibet, he treated sick people wherever he could, including victims of poisoning. But the trip itself was brutal. He faced disease, vermin, dangerous rapids, narrow mountain trails, and fierce wildlife. And spiritually, he was burdened by the people he met who had never heard the Christian message. Again and again, he prayed that God would open at least a few eyes to the Saviour. Then came a moment that almost feels prophetic. On the 14th of June, 1909, he passed the lonely grave of another missionary, William Souter. Standing there in an isolated place, Loftus wrote these remarkable words in his journal. O my Master, if it is thy will that I fill a lonely grave in this land, may it be one that will be a landmark and inspiration to others. 3 days later, he finally arrived in Batang, the mission station where he would serve. He immediately began studying the language and offering medical care. But only weeks later, tragedy struck. On the 12th of August, Loftus died after contracting smallpox and typhoid. He was 28 years old. Fellow missionaries buried him there in Tibet, marked his grave, but his prayer was answered. News of his death inspired others to go in his place, including Dr. William Moore Hardy. More missionaries followed, and the number of Tibetan Christians grew in the years that followed. Zenas Loftus served in Tibet for only a short few weeks, but his willingness to go where others would not became a landmark that he had prayed for. Such courage that might inspire us today.
1: Oh, I hold

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1: Hi, Craig Lowndes here. As a professional driver, safety is my highest priority. At the Australian Road Safety Foundation, we believe every single road user has the power to be the change they want to see on the road. And that starts well before getting behind the wheel. With road trauma being the biggest killer of kids aged 1 to 14 and the second biggest of those under 25. I'm urging teachers, parents and students to visit roadset.com.au and get started on their own educational journey today.
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The Afters, New Day, New Life, One Way Home with PJ. 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Two events happening this Saturday that you might be interested in. Christian Education in Schools is running a trivia night on Saturday at St. John's Hall in Reed. 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A women's conference from 9 to 3 p.m. Plenty of other events happening in the next few weeks, so check them out, onewayfm.com.au.

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2: Air News headlines, I'm Michael Lynch. The federal budget to be delivered this evening is expected to focus on housing, tax reform and defence of broken promises by the Albanese government. The Australian Medical Association says there's no need for public alarm as six people potentially exposed to the deadly Hantavirus virus head to Perth and into quarantine. An Australian Army soldier has been killed during a training accident at Jervis Bay on the New South Wales south coast. The panic buying of electric vehicles across Australia has prompted a warning today from motoring groups about price gouging. The first of four low-interest loans have been approved under the South Australian government's $200 million drought loan scheme. And the calls are growing ever louder among his own government MPs for British Prime Minister Sir Keir Starmer to resign after disastrous results for the Labour Party in last week's local body elections. In air sport, Michael Voss has resigned as coach of AFL club Carlton and assistant coach Josh Fraser is taking over as interim. The Maroon women are banking on a strong start and a roaring home crowd to get them over the line in the crucial Origin Game 2 on Thursday night. And Australia's Alexei Poprin has been bundled out of the Italian Open by world number one Jannik Sinner. Those are today's top stories. This is Air News.
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1: You are listening to One Way Home with PJ. And let's be inspired by this quote from Leo Tolstoy. Everyone thinks of changing the world, but no one thinks of changing himself. We as Christians are called, aren't we, to be transformed by a renewing of our mind. We're called to be changed and continually changed. I literally last Sunday was actually talking to someone about the topic of holiness, and they made the comment, you know, that we could study holiness our whole lives. And I said, well, we're actually called to, as Christians, aren't we? We're called to be thinking about holiness, be walking, to be sanctified, to be transformed. And that's why I love this quote, because it's basically saying that we need to be not just thinking about changing others, but we need to be thinking about changing ourselves. How are we going to live differently tomorrow than today? How does Christ's death change us so we can continue to be transformed? Everyone thinks of changing the world, but no one thinks of changing himself.

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1: When are we going to believe what Jesus believes about us? He says you can do this, so if he can't lie, then it's amazing what I can do. It's amazing what you can do if you believe what he believes about you.
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on my home with Pedre. Let's turn to God's word for some encouragement. And this passage from Colossians chapter 4, verses 5 and 6, where it says, "Make the most of every opportunity. Let your conversation be always full of grace, seasoned with salt, so that you may know how to answer everyone." We often go about life and get distracted by, I guess, the day-to-day things that we do need to often think about. We do need to think about picking up the kids and what's for dinner and those things. But sometimes we can miss the opportunity. Sometimes, maybe in our busyness, we forget to show love and care for those around us. I was at the shops on the weekend and it was busy, and I was getting a little bit frustrated, which sometimes happens to us, right? And I was really actually frustrated because I was tired and I wanted to get home. But on reflection, you know, was my actions there and was I thinking of using the opportunities there to give an answer for the hope that I had? Was I showing grace in that moment, or was I simply just being annoyed and thinking about myself? So something to be challenged by. Colossians 4, make the most of every opportunity. Let your conversation be always full of grace, seasoned with salt, so that you may know how to answer everyone. Well, I can say-

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1: News.
2: I'm Mark Dransfield. All Defence Force personnel parachuting activities have been paused while an investigation's carried out into a fatal training accident on the New South Wales south coast. Warrant Officer Lachlan Muddle paused while an investigation's carried out into a fatal training accident on the New South Wales south coast. Warrant Officer Lachlan Muddle died

0: country sitting there. In fact, the King Country's dropped right out of the top 30 now. Maybe we did get a little bit sick of World on Fire. But coming in number three for 18 weeks in a row in the charts, Faith, Hope, Love by We Are Messengers.
1: Still try.

It is a great song from We Are Messengers. They promised to come back in 2028, so we hopefully will see them live in concert then. In second place, second week in a row, is NLMLY, Nobody Loves Me Like You, from Britt Nicole. Really encouraging song, this one. I am really enjoying it, so I hope you do as well today.

You're listening to One Way Home with PJ, and we're looking at the Australian Christian music charts. It's always great to see so many Aussies in the charts. Jeremy Bilson, Nathan Plumbridge, Nathan Tasker, and Roma Waterman all in the charts this week, representing us Aussies. Top song for its, I think it's the second time in the top spot, maybe not. Nathan Tasker, Never Too Far Gone. It's been in the charts 13 weeks. It's by an Aussie. It's also a new song from Nathan, which we haven't seen for a few years. He certainly still has got it, though. He ran out to socials to thank us all here in Australia for the support and for his song making the number one charts, which is really encouraging to hear. It is a great song, so I hope you enjoy it now.

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1: 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Another way is during our June appeal, which will be coming up very soon. We are heading towards the end of financial year. And we do run an appeal to raise funds to keep the station going. So maybe start thinking and praying and setting aside some money for that. That'll be happening towards the end of June. And plenty more will be said about that over the coming weeks. Let's head to a bit of Peter Furlan now with Reach.

0: Momentum, helping men succeed in life.
1: Hi, this is Des from Momentum. What if we as men are tempted to always gain the upper hand over our partner and others? Can you imagine the frustration in trying to relate with someone who always has to be right? What if we turn that around? Are we always striving so hard in our conflicts that we have to be right, that we always have to win? I don't mind at all competing, but the last thing I want to do is compete with my partner, or anyone else for that matter, each day, especially on trivial issues. Man, that would kill my peace. But this is our opportunity to look inward, to ask God how much right fighting I do, and am I a source of space and peace for others? Here's what we can do. Have a conversation with God and with a mentor about those areas we struggle in regarding to needing to be right and winning. 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And if you struggle in this area with your partner or others, please reach out for support.
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is of Japan's shogunate. Through spectacular action and bold interpretation based on historical facts. Over on Binge, season one of Prisoner, a British action thriller, created and written by Matt Charman. It's a double episode out now, with weekly episodes after that. On Apple TV, Unconditional, it's a new series, following a mother and daughter vacation that turns into a nightmare when the 23-year-old Gally is arrested for smuggling in Moscow. Her mum, Orna, refuses to accept the charges, but her fight for Gally's freedom puts her into a deadly web of crime and corruption. And over on SBS, Robson Green's Weekend Escapes. Actor and presenter Robson Green is on the road again in search for the perfect weekend escapes. This time he's up in Scotland, so not a weekend escape for us, but I always like different travel shows, plan some ideas for the next holiday. He's visiting roads less travelled in the highlands and lowlands of the country. So there's some shows that you might be interested in watching, maybe particularly if it's a not very nice day and a cloudy day. Thankfully, though, we've had some nice sunshine here in Canberra.

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0: to
1: it's
0: 3.
1: Lights out. And away we go for a Motorsport Minute this Tuesday afternoon. Two weekends ago was the Miami Grand Prix. After a long break, after the Bahrain and Saudi Grand Prix had to be cancelled due to the conflict over in that part of the world. So it was great to see the cars in action again. Although there was concern that the main race wouldn't happen due to the weather with a storm forecast. They moved the race 3 hours early. Disadvantage for us here in Australia, meaning it started at 3 a.m. So yours truly did not wake up to watch it. But it did mean the race did happen. It was a sprint weekend, though, which means that they have the only one practice session, the sprint qualifying, then the sprint, and then the main feature race. Really great weekend for McLaren in the sprint race. Charles Leclerc coming in third, but then Oscar Piastri in second and Lando Norris coming on pole. But then in qualifying, the McLaren just weren't able to keep the pace that they showed earlier that day in the sprint, qualifying a bit further down the pack. But in the race, though, and wow, it was a good race. Obviously, Antonelli, well, I'll say that the winner's first. So Oscar Piastri coming in third, Lando Norris coming in second, Kimi Antonelli being on pole. It's great to see him once again on pole for his third consecutive victory this year. Was action-packed, though, with Antonelli, Verstappen and Leclerc all going wide in turn one. Verstappen having an early spin in the race and thankfully recovering with no damage, ultimately finishing fifth. Charles Leclerc doing well, but getting demoted to eighth after a penalty for corner cutting. Interesting race, though, but once again, good for McLaren, which is my team, so I'm happy. And, you know, good for Oscar. Would have been better if he was ahead of his teammate, Lando, but still early in the year. This weekend, we head to Canada for the Canadian Grand Prix. But let's go some more music, though, now with Kenya Nicole with Have Your Way.

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1: Remember the last time you saw an adult lose their temper and throw a fit in public? 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I'm Brett Ryan for Focus on the Family Australia. Anger is a normal human emotion, but like all emotions, it should be managed properly. 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The anxiety they feel can often be cured by creating a more stable and consistent environment. 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Emotions are complex and not always easy to understand, but with a little patience and hard work, anyone can learn to control their temper. For more family advice, you can follow us on Facebook or go to families.org.au.
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3: You are listening to One Way Home with PJ. And let's be inspired by this quote from Leo Tolstoy. Everyone thinks of changing the world, but no one thinks of changing himself. We as Christians are called, aren't we, to be transformed by a new of our mind. We're called to be changed and continually changed. I literally last Sunday was actually talking to someone about the topic of holiness, and they made the comment, you know, that we could study holiness our whole lives. And I said, well, we're actually called to as Christians, aren't we? We're called to be thinking about holiness, be walking, to be sanctified, to be transformed. And that's why I love this quote, because it's basically saying that we need to be not just thinking about changing others, but we need to be thinking about changing ourselves. How are we going to live differently tomorrow than today? How does Christ's death change us so we can continue to be transformed? Everyone thinks of changing the world, but no one thinks of changing himself.

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2: You are listening to One Way Home, and let's share some music news, some of the news of the artists that you know and love, and it's been a little while since I have done this. Phil Wickham is celebrating 20 years of music ministry, or since the release of his debut album, at least. His first album, a self-titled debut project, came out back in 2006, and where he introduced fans to songs like Grace, True Love and Divine Romance, which were early favourites among worship listeners. Since then, obviously, Phil Wickham's gone to produce some great songs like This Is Amazing Grace, Living Hope, Battle Belongs, House of the Lord, and many, many more. Picked up many Dove Awards and Grammy nominations. He's currently out on his Song of the Saints tour over in the US, where he celebrated this milestone of 20 years. Natalie Grant is asking for prayers after what started as a pretty normal week but took an unexpected turn while she was helping move her daughter from home to college. She said that she was out with her family. She tripped on the sidewalk on the way to dinner. What she thought was just a bruised rib ended up being much more serious. She was taken to hospital where doctors discovered internal injuries requiring surgery. Natalie says the surgery went well. She's thankful to be back in her home in Nashville. But let's continue to pray for Natalie's healing and a full recovery. And we recently saw in the news about the Artemis 2 astronauts. But some really exciting news is that during that mission, the astronauts were woken up to Good Morning by Mandisa and Toby Mac. Toby Mac shared what an honour it was for their song to be part of this mission. He also said he is sure his friend Mandisa, who passed away a couple of years ago, would surely be smiling from heaven. And right after the song, they heard a recorded message from Apollo astronaut Jim Lovell encouraging them as they continue this historic mission. A special moment to see Christian music make its way all the way to space. So let's play that song right now.

0: Tune into Life
1: on my home with PJ. Let's turn to God's word for some encouragement. And this passage from Colossians chapter 4, verses 5 and 6, where it says, "Make the most of every opportunity. Let your conversation be always full of grace, seasoned with salt, so that you may know how to answer everyone." We often go about life and get distracted by, I guess, the day-to-day things that we do need to often think about. We do need to think about picking up the kids and what's for dinner and those things. But sometimes we can miss the opportunity. Sometimes, maybe in our busyness, we forget to show love and care for those around us. I was at the shops on the weekend and it was busy, and I was getting a little bit frustrated, which sometimes happens to us, right? And I was really actually frustrated because I was tired and I wanted to get home. But on reflection, you know, was my actions there and was I thinking of using the opportunities there to give an answer for the hope that I had? Was I showing grace in that moment, or was I simply just being annoyed and thinking about myself? So something to be challenged by. Colossians 4, make the most of every opportunity. Let your conversation be always full of grace, seasoned with salt, so that you may know how to answer everyone.

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James P. Holly on One Way Home. And time for some church history with an event that occurred yesterday back in 1881. It's the day that Zenas Loftus was born in Tennessee. A man whose life was short, but whose impact would travel beyond America all the way to Tibet. We know most of the story of his life because of his death. He became one of those missionaries whose courage inspired others after he was gone. When he was 7 years old, his family moved to Kansas. At 13, he became a Christian, and even as a young man, he threw himself to ministry work, helping in slum missions and teaching at a Chinese Sunday school. He studied pharmacy at university while supporting his widowed mother. But something happened that changed the direction of his life completely. He read the story of Dr. Susie Carson Reinhardt, a missionary who carried the gospel into Tibet despite terrible tragedy, losing her husband and child along the journey. The story gripped him deeply. Loftus told the Lord that he would go to the most difficult field in the world where the need was greatest. So he returned to university, trained as a doctor, working extra hours to pay his way. Then in 1908, he left for Tibet. Along the journey, he kept a journal, later published as A Message from Batang. It records a rugged, dangerous trip through remote country. Missionaries along the route begged him to stay and work with them because the needs were overwhelming. Loftus wrote that he wished he could multiply himself 100 times. Even before reaching Tibet, he treated sick people wherever he could, including victims of poisoning. But the trip itself was brutal. He faced disease, vermin, dangerous rapids, narrow mountain trails, and wildlife. Spiritually, he was burned by the people he met who had never heard the Christian message. Again and again, he prayed that God would let him open at least a few eyes to the Saviour. Then came a moment that almost feels prophetic. On the 14th of June, 1909, he passed the lonely grave of another missionary, William Shooter. Standing there in an isolated place, Loftus wrote these remarkable words in his journal. O my Master, if it is thy will that I fill a lonely grave in this land, may it be that one will be a landmark and an inspiration to others. Just 3 days later, he finally arrived in Batang, the mission station he would serve, where he immediately began studying the language and offering medical care. But 2 weeks later, tragedy struck on the 12th of August, 1909. Loftus died after contracting smallpox and typhoid. He was only 28 years old. Fellow missionaries buried him in Tibet and marked his grave, but his prayer was answered. News of his death inspired others to go in his place, including Dr. William Moore Hardy. More missionaries followed, and the number of Tibetan Christians grew in the years that followed. Zenas Loftus served in Tibet for only a short few weeks, but his willingness to go where others would not became the landmark that he'd prayed for. Some encouragement there from this wonderful man who did what the Lord called him to do and did not count the burdens that that he faced to be a challenge because of the joy set before him.

0: Anne was in her late 50s when she was diagnosed with early onset dementia. How has dementia changed your day-to-day life, Anne?
1: I do have days where things are totally fuzzy. You know, if your tea comes out in 10 different pots and one's burnt and one's not or whatever, don't ask. It's not a good day. I don't panic about it. I just sort of say, look, this is it. This is what you are. You can't dwell on all the ifs and buts and things you might have done before.
0: Coming to terms with the changes illness brings isn't easy. But even with dementia, God still sees us as special. He remembers who we are and continues to care for us.
1: I'm not happy having dementia. Accept it. God's there. And that's a great sense of peace.
0: I'm Richard Fox from messagesofhope.org.au. 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
1: We were having a barbecue in the backyard with a bunch of mates. One of them had just moved over from America. And as I looked up, I saw a koala in one of the trees. Everyone spotted the koala except for the American because she'd never seen a koala before and had no idea what she was looking for. When she finally saw it, it became so obvious to her. God's there waiting to show you his love and realness. Just because you can't see him doesn't mean he's not there. And if you seek him, he promises that you will find him. When you start a relationship with God, your life will never be the same. He will move you onwards and upwards, and you will find peace and purpose. So what are you waiting for? Reach out and receive Jesus today.
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0: Atari. 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
0: Don't be out here lying to the people. 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
3: 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Sam and then Andrew as well. This river is flowing with God and then showing he's feeling our hearts from the well. From Gympie to Rome then Dubai, it's simply the calling to find. That God wasn't bored or then lonely when forming his soul, it was for him at time.
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1: When are we going to believe what Jesus believes about us? 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
1: Another inspiring thought from Yes He Is.
2: Wherever Jesus went, he created a scandal in the eyes of the religious leaders. You see, Jesus ate with sinners. He touched unclean lepers. He stayed in the homes of corrupt tax collectors and spoke with prostitutes. Why? Because he is love and his grace is available to all who will accept it. How scandalous is that? That the perfect, holy and righteous one would love imperfect, sinful and unclean people like us. When you really think about it, how shocking is it that the Creator and Lord of the universe would want to have any sort of relationship with us? There's a spoken word video by Jefferson Bethke in Yes He Is that sums it up well. It's called The Scandal of Grace. It goes something like this. You know, there's this ancient story written thousands of years ago that declares humans were created in God's very own image. Humans were declared to be the divine reflectors of this good and gracious Creator. Every one of us completely unique, individual and special in our very own way. All pieces of a greater story pointing to Him. Then this moment came that changed everything. We wanted His throne. We wanted to be God and we began to live like we didn't need Him. In an instant, everything broke. Everything shattered. The very cosmos fractured and sent ripples through the corridors of history. We are no longer one human race reflecting the goodness of our Creator. We are now enemies. We use and abuse each other as commodities, not neighbours. Things to be used, not to love. But in the midst of that, this rabbi named Jesus comes along. He starts telling people that if they've seen Him, they've seen the face of God. He declares that God is doing a new thing. God's new way is here in our midst, in our grasp. It is at hand. His purpose was to create in Himself one new humanity out of two, thus making peace. And now, because of that scandal of Jesus and the power of unifying grace and reconciliation, men and women now equal. Black and white, equal. Rich and poor, equal. A new family, a new humanity where all our differences are now celebrated, not destroyed. To hear the real version, download the app or visit yeshe.com and search for The Scandal of Grace.
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0: it's time to wake. Every moment you take is a void in the grave. Oh, it's time to wake. Every moment you take is a void in a grave. Oh, it's time to wake.
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7: Unfortunately, in church culture, I would say, we kind of just default to, well, just stand up, be a man. Mm-hmm. Well, but what does that mean? Like specifically, right. What's a beautiful, specific vision?
8: Well, that's Brant Hansen. He's our guest today on Focus on the Family with Jim Daly. He's going to help us understand God's great plan for young men and how important they are for us as a society and culture. Thanks for joining us. I'm John Fuller.
9: John, it seems today that so many young men are aimlessly wandering, maybe through gaming or literally just wandering through the streets, you know, what to do, what do we do? It's an epidemic, and it is a sense of purposelessness. Mm-hmm. And I think today we're going to hit this topic with a great guest who's written a wonderful book, The Young Men We Need. And, you know, with a father of two young men, I'm really interested in what we're going to talk about.
8: Yeah, I'm leaning in as well. And Brant Hansen is a syndicated radio host on more than 200 radio stations. He's the author of a number of books. And as you said, Jim, the one that's going to form the foundation for our conversation today, The Young Men We Need, God's Purpose for Every Guy and How You Can Live It Out.
9: Brant, welcome back to Focus. It's good
10: Thank
9: to have you.
10: I'm always honored to talk to you guys.
9: It's always
10: Thank
9: fun
10: you.
9: To see you.
10: Thanks.
9: And, you know, I love your writing style, and it's just, it's real fresh, and it's raw, and it's right out there, and you do a great job articulating ideas.
10: Mm-hmm. Thanks. I try to write in a funny way, but that's always in the eye of the beholder, too.
9: Like, yeah, that's the truth.
10: What may be funny to me may not, but sometimes it works.
9: Let's start with the scripture. We're focused on the family. Mm-hmm. I mean, that's our core, is our commitment to Christ, and we think everything is built upon that, the family, everything. Mm-hmm. But you look at Psalm 119:9, it says, "How can a young man keep his way pure? By guarding it according to your word." Mm-hmm. That's it, isn't it?
10: It is, but guys aren't told who they're supposed to be.
9: Hmm.
10: They're not.
9: What do they hear in the culture? What are they supposed to be with air quotes?
10: Well, that's just it. There's no actual vision for it, but there's the larger culture has no clue and won't articulate any sort of specific thing about masculinity. We know that. But the other thing that even a lot of Christian guys are going to is Andrew Tate.
9: Mm-hmm. Yep.
10: If you don't know much about him, like he's the just epitome of selfishness, using women. It's exactly the opposite of what we would want to say. But literally in Christian schools, a lot of guys are bending towards that and they idolize him.
9: Why do you think that is? I mean, it's an interesting inverse reaction to what we would hope for, obviously. But what's creating that appetite in young men to go so kind of core and baseless?
10: They want to know who they're supposed to be.
9: Yeah.
10: And he's giving them a vision. And in the absence of a better vision, it's something. I mean, guys want to know, like, what is my mission? Like, who am I? And some of them will openly say that. Like, I'm following him because no one else is showing me any model. And unfortunately, in church culture, I would say, we kind of just default to, well, just stand up, be a man. Mm-hmm. Well, but what does that mean? Like, specifically,
9: right.
10: What's a beautiful, specific vision?
9: Let me ask you this, too, though. I mean, in that regard, we hear a lot about the feminization of the church, you know, that men don't feel comfortable so much going to church and the way that it's structured. And yeah. It's kind of like school. You got to sit still and listen. And that's not something we typically do well, even as adult males.
10: Right. It doesn't resonate with a lot of young guys. And this is one of the things I write about, and I think is great news. I talk about your spiritual life. What does it actually look like? Because guys will a lot of times think that God has abandoned them, or maybe he's not real because they don't feel him. Like, we're supposed to feel feelings. I mean, we're like, our whole culture is based on emotions, but that seeps into church culture too.
9: And that's not bad. I mean, emotion is a good thing.
10: No, but for a lot of guys, and for some women too, it might be more analytical. If they're not feeling it, you feel like you must not be spiritual. Mm-hmm. That's what I thought.
9: Yeah.
10: Everybody else is feeling something. A lot of young guys don't get it. It doesn't click for them. They're not having that same experience in a worship service, and it's not their fault. It's just that real spirituality, what I'm trying to tell young guys, and they can get this, like, it's not emotion. It's loyalty. Mm. That's what God is looking for.
9: And that's why an Andrew Tate is actually taking, because, or a Joe Rogan, or,
10: sure,
9: you know, people that are speaking forcefully into male culture about being male.
10: Yeah, just here's a vision. They're giving it. I think it's a horrible one. It's one that betrays what our real role is, what I try to sketch out in this book, so that... That's the whole point of the book, is like, what is this specific vision that I can shoot for? And yeah, it's a beautiful one. Like, it's that people around you will benefit from this. You don't benefit from the Andrew Tate model. The people around you suffer.
9: Yeah. Yeah, men have a fork in the road. Either you're a taker or a giver. And how do you figure out which is what you want to be? And, of course, the Word of God is about being selfless and giving of all kinds of things, talent, treasure, time.
10: So
9: family.
10: So the vision I'm trying to sketch out is the idea of what Adam was given to do. He's a keeper of the garden. That's what he was supposed to do. He actually didn't defend the garden against the enemy that was in it.
9: Huh.
10: He failed. But that was his job. And it means creating a space where the vulnerable can thrive. Mm-hmm. It means protecting people around you. It means, like, if you have a garden, there's species that are vulnerable that can't grow in the wild, but because you're there, they get to bloom and flourish. Like, that, everybody's got a garden, and this is your job. Your sphere of influence is the people around you get to thrive because you're there, and they're protected because you're there. They're more secure, not less secure. See, around Andrew Tate, you're less secure, but around a keeper of the garden, the people around you are more secure because you're there. And to the extent that you make them aware of that, they become aware that you're a point of security. They're drawn to you.
9: Yeah, and that's the big goal, and we'll unpack that a little bit more. Let's start with toxic masculinity and what that means. I don't know that many men understand what that means. Well, somehow I'm toxic.
10: Well, I think it's – of course, it's thrown around. And that's the problem. It's like this one-size-fits-all thing. No one really knows exactly what it means. But I think there can be toxic masculinity to the extent that if you're trying to be intimidating to innocent people, to vulnerable people.
9: Yeah, the bully thing.
10: Yeah, you make them insecure.
9: Yeah.
10: You make people feel insecure around you versus secure. At the deepest level, that's what that is, I think. Conversely, there are counselor friends of mine who say they see more toxic masculinity in terms of what they call toxic passivity. Hmm. Where people feel insecure around a dad or a husband because they are afraid he won't show up, and he doesn't. He's just checked out.
9: Yeah.
10: So it's actually still toxic, and it still makes people feel insecure, but it's different.
9: I think that's a difficult one, because I think men, when we feel under pressure, you know, in your marriage or work perhaps, we tend to back up. You know, it's just one of our almost like instincts is to get quiet, back up. Let's keep the peace. We don't want to rock the boat. However you want to describe that. And that's not healthy.
10: No. And that phrasing that they put on there of the toxic passivity helped me.
9: Yeah.
10: That's true. I don't want to check out like that. Like, my wife needs to know that I'm engaged. And if she suspects I'm not, or that I wouldn't rise to the occasion, or if I'm too quiet, that I make her wonder, does he really love me? Is he? That's a problem.
9: Well, and then, you know, again, therapists will start telling you that when you quiet down and you shut down, your wife's going to start prodding you on purpose to get some kind of response.
10: Yeah.
9: Because you're just so passive.
10: Yeah.
9: And so that's not healthy.
10: No, that's a vicious cycle. But one of the things that struck me, I was reading another book, and a guy said, I can become the threat to my wife with my words. Like, you can pat yourself on the back, like, I'd defend against an intruder if he came in. But he said, most of the time I'm the intruder. It's my lack of words or my sarcasm. When I do talk, I cut her down. I'm the problem,
11: wow.
10: He said.
11: Yeah.
10: So I think there's something to that on both of those ends. The problem is you're making people around you less secure.
11: Yeah.
10: But if you exude security and your wife doesn't have to worry about it. I tell young guys this, like, if you get married, your wife's going to want you to be a focus of security, a provider of security. And if you're not, she's going to resent you. But if you are, she's going to find you wildly attractive. It's really true.
11: There's a secret.
10: Yeah. I mean, that's a way to get guys' attention, but it's that's not the reason to fulfill this keeper of the garden idea. But if I'm talking to young guys, like, you do understand women will find you more attractive if you're a source of security and they see you that way. Like, just so you know, because they deeply know deep down, this is what you're for.
11: Yeah, and it's a core need.
10: Yeah.
11: For everybody, actually. So the question becomes the golden question here. How can a young man take initiative to be keepers and protectors in their respective gardens?
10: Yeah. The thing I start with is that thing I said about the spiritual life. Like, first of all, God is looking for loyalty. So you just keep showing up and talking with him. I'm telling guys, he wants to partner with you in life. He's always been looking for partners. Abraham, Adam and Eve, like, it's, he's looking to partner with you. So you just keep talking to him. You keep showing up. Even if you sin and you are a sinner, you still show up. You don't slink away in shame.
11: What does it mean to partner? I mean, sometimes we can overcomplicate that. Mm. I think God, the older I get, the more I realize the simpler it is. I mean, why do we make it so difficult to wake up every morning and say, come Holy Spirit, let's go to work today.
10: Right. And talk to God about what's on your mind, what you're doing in life together. Dallas Willard said that's the definition of prayer, is you and God talking about what you're doing in life together. Well, I can do that. I can keep showing up. And over time, what happens as you continue that, you change. You become a different sort of person. So I would start with that. There's a lot of things I unpack in the book about seeking wisdom, how to do that, the importance of rejecting fake stuff, which is a real problem, as you know. Like, you can fall into these traps. One thing I tell them is your schedule determines a lot of the temptations that you face. So you can be really discouraged spiritually. Like, I'm such a failure. I keep falling into this. Yeah, man, you need to have more stuff on your schedule. It's true.
12: Like, meaning, boredom isn't meaning, good.
11: Yeah,
10: right.
11: Yeah. Exactly.
10: You're left with your computer in your house for two.
11: Right.
10: Like, it really, at times it's just changing your calendar that can take care of this. I used an example of the kids. I was a youth leader, took them on a missions trip to build a house. These were guys I was discipling. So we were pretty close. We could talk about stuff. And they always struggle with lust. That was always a big topic. Always, you know. And we did this week-long project, and it was with a co-ed group. And at the end of the week, this was in the desert in Mexico, I said, you guys struggled a lot with lust this week? And they were like, I hadn't even thought about it. They're like, no. Like, we're building the house. We're coming back. It's hot out. Like, we're busy morning till night. And they laughed about it. We've been laughing. We've been having a great time. We've been doing something important. Funny how sometimes those issues leave when you can alter your schedule a little bit.
11: No, that's so true. What's your message to guys about why it's important to protect the vulnerable? I mean, I think it's in our heart to do that as men. But you're right. The messages today are all over the map. We don't know what we're supposed to be.
10: Exactly. I just read an article in Vox, which is like a progressive.
11: Right.
10: And they were having the same conversation. Like, who in the world are guys supposed to be? We don't have a model for that.
11: So you talk about protecting the vulnerable. That's like old fashioned.
10: Yeah. But it's what you're made for. And little boys will understand that. Huh. Little kids, if you tell like little kids, stop picking on your sister, you're supposed to be her defender. But you're betraying your role.
11: Yeah.
10: That clicks because we're made for this. And even in that article, they said that men are really good protectors and providers when they're at their best. Like, yeah, imagine. And when that clicks with a kid, a guy, at least you have the picture. Even if you don't fulfill it, you might wake up at 50 years old and you go, I always knew what I was for and I didn't do it.
11: Mm-hmm. Brent, I want to come back to what you talked about, isolation.
10: Mm-hmm.
11: You also combine that isolation with something you phrase sexual supernormal stimuli.
10: Mm-hmm.
11: Describe what that is and how that traps us.
10: Yeah, it's so wild. I'll talk to guys about this. Like, so in nature, there's a Dutch guy, I can't remember his name. It doesn't matter.
11: But Von something.
10: Von something. And he did this study with male stickleback fish, which I don't know what those are, but like apparently they'll attack these other kinds of fish and they have red markings when they, the fishes that they attack. He's like, what if I enhance those red markings? What would happen? They went wild and attacked like crazy just by seeing this red. Hmm. He did it with butterflies where he created this fake butterfly and used vivid colors, even more than a butterfly. And it didn't really look like a butterfly, but looked just enough that males were driven wild and they kept trying to mate with this fake little thing that he made that's so colorful.
11: Hmm.
10: And this occurs in nature all the time if you want to do these experiments. But the thing was, there were real female butterflies right there available. And they ignored the female butterflies. Hmm. And they went for this fake, super out of this world, like accentuated, exaggerated fake. Well, that's tragic. But that's what we do. That's what our culture is set up to do.
11: It's terrible.
10: It is. But that's something that once I think a young guy starts to figure out, like, wait, I'm being sold a bill of goods here. This isn't a real woman. This is
11: right.
10: This is an image. It's not a real person. And I'm not having a real relationship. But that's the trick. It's like, that's the supernormal stimulation. Now you can't relate to a real woman.
11: Yeah.
10: It's a total deceit.
11: And it's also the integrity you were talking about. What's the integrity of that ethic, that sexual ethic?
10: Right.
11: To go for something false or to go for something God created in terms of it being real.
10: Which is literally
11: like
10: life-giving.
11: Right.
10: Literally life-giving.
11: Yeah.
10: And will help you grow up and be the man that you wanted to be. Like that image will never do that. It's never going to call you out on things you need to improve in.
11: Yeah.
10: It just doesn't. So you're being given this, you know, like, hey, look over here, and you find out you've missed your life.
11: You know, one kernels of feedback, I'll put it that way, okay, that we will receive is, you know, parents perhaps of adult children in their 20s that made a decision to live with their girlfriend or boyfriend. Uh-huh. You know, and it's always the phrase, we want to get married. We just want to kind of test it out to make sure we're compatible. You had somebody call you, I think, and ask that very – or make that very same statement. What did you suggest to them in terms of their situation?
10: On my radio show, I asked him, are you going to get married? Oh, yeah, we're getting married. We're going to eventually get married. Well, what are you waiting for? Well, you know, we're financially – we have a 2-year-old together. Okay, so you have a son with her.
11: Right.
10: Yeah. So you're having sex with your – obviously – your body is saying we are one, but you don't have the guts to actually walk that out spiritually. Like, why not just say to her and your son, you're safe with me for the rest of my life?
11: Something like your body's writing checks that your soul won't cash.
10: Yeah. I think that's a great way to put it. I think I stole that from Tim Keller, who got it from somebody else, but it's so brilliant because it's like, why is this lack of integrity that your body is doing something that you're not backing up spiritually?
11: Hmm. Right.
10: Like you're withholding yourself, but you're offering your body. Well, that's literally disintegrity.
11: Right. You know, it's interesting because I don't think we understand the depth of integrity and what that actually means. You know, one of the things I've tried to teach my boys in the dating situations, you know, you have got to remember that girl you're dating most likely will not be your wife.
10: Mm-hmm.
11: And you need to respect her in that regard because she's somebody else's future wife.
10: Right.
11: So you need to respect her body in such a way as a Christian that you're not doing things you shouldn't do.
10: She should be safe with you. When you're taking advantage of her for your own thrill, that's a betrayal of your role. You're now the threat in the garden, better shape or something.
11: So how do we get young men to be ambitious toward the right things? I mean, if we're so clouded as a Christian culture within this bigger clouded culture, how do we lay out the breadcrumbs for younger men as dads, as mentors? How do we help them? How do we help ourselves, first of all, to know we're leading in a direction that's right and positive?
10: You know, I'm usually a guy who's like, well, there's, you know, I don't know, or maybe let's look at this and that. And in this case, I don't think it's complex. I really don't.
11: Didn't you have a friend with a sports car that kind of illustrated this?
10: Oh, sure. Yeah. Well, I talk a lot about contentment in the book, too, about having the audacity to say, look, there's stuff in life that's really awesome and beautiful, and I don't have to own it. That's a beautiful woman. I don't have to own her.
7: that's a beautiful car. That's cool. I don't have to own it. But I learned that from friends that have gotten stuff. My friend got a sports car. It was super hot. And I was like, that's amazing. And I'm trying to build him up. And he's like, he's an automotive engineer. He said, yeah, it was for the first few days. And then I'm like, maybe I should have gotten a better, like, faster. So it's already expensive.
11: It's already not meeting the need.
7: Yeah. So, like, teaching contentment is really good, talking about that stuff. But honestly, about leaving them breadcrumbs about how to do this, if they have to be given this vision first, and then all that stuff makes sense. So to say you shouldn't live together, well, why? Really? If they haven't been told, because you're supposed to protect this woman, not betray her.
11: Hmm.
7: You're supposed to be her provider of security. Why won't you commit to her? Hmm. Once you've got that vision in a larger picture, the other stuff makes sense. Hmm. But absent that, it's just a bunch of rules or fuddy-duddy ideas or something.
8: So, Brent, I appreciate so much what you're saying, and I'm feeling a little convicted here because maybe I haven't modeled this so well. Maybe I've made some bad decisions. Maybe I feed those appetites. I don't deny them enough. So how do I believably model and help a younger guy in my life to see this is the vision and it's attainable, even though I've messed up along the way?
7: I think there's something really powerful about a guy who apologizes. And it doesn't have to be a big weepy thing, but just go, you know what? I was thinking the other day, I haven't always been what I should have been. And I think it's this keeper of the garden thing, but I'm going to try to walk that out now. And I want to be a source of security for people. Now I understand that, but it's never too late to change. I think younger guys would have a ton of respect for that. I would. There's guys older than me.
11: No.
7: Yeah. They were all even older. But I had a guy, he was probably 20 years older than me, and I was talking about talking the way you talk to your wife and making her feel secure.
11: Hmm.
7: And he said at the end of this like little small group, he's like, I have had a marriage for over 40 years and I've been a sarcastic jerk. That stops today.
11: I don't remember having that conversation with you. No, I mean, it's true. I mean, some of us developed a skill set, and it's just, man, it's our sword.
7: I know.
11: We whip it out so fast, we don't even know we've taken it out of the sheath.
7: But how awesome is it? He's like, that stops today. Like, you can still rethink. You can repent. You can change. And I don't think less of him. I'm like, dude, I have so much respect for that.
11: Yeah.
7: You're going to change, and your wife's going to benefit. She's going to get to flourish and bloom as a result of you being a better keeper of your garden. That's awesome.
11: Well, and you know what's fundamentally true is when we aim at something, we have a higher likelihood we're going to hit it.
7: Yes,
11: so
7: exactly.
11: I think the aimlessness is what most of us are feeling in a culture that doesn't give direction or gives poor direction,
7: right,
11: wrong direction. And then we in the church, I mean, we've got to do the job of lifting our young men up to say, here's the goal. And what you're seeing in these social leaders that are taking guys down a darker path of like true toxic masculinity, you know, we've got to get in there and arrest that and tell young men there's a better way, and it's going to connect with your heart.
7: Yes, exactly. That's why I'm, of course, you write a book, you're going to like, hey, everybody, I hope you read it and like it. I'm more wound up about this than I am anything else.
11: Well, that's interesting because you write about a lot of different topics.
7: I'm really wound up about it because I see this and I see everyone suffering as a result of guys not knowing what their role is supposed to be. Everybody. And guys feel depressed. There's the deaths of despair.
11: Suicide rates.
7: It's 3 out of 4. It's men.
11: Yeah.
7: Like, you don't know. It's very enlivening when you know what your mission is. Hmm. But you're going to feel meaningless if you're just doing meaningless stuff.
11: Yeah.
7: But that's what young guys are largely doing. I'm like, give them a better picture so that they could, oh, that's actually going to energize them.
11: Yeah. Well, and that's what your book does. We'll end on a high note. A funny note, it should be. This analogy you had, trying to find toilet paper during the pandemic.
7: It's
11: a funny illustration of being aimless, but go ahead.
7: Well, I was talking about just being ripped off, like swindled in life. But yeah, it was during COVID. There's the toilet paper shortage and all that. So we went on Amazon and I ordered at a very high rate, like $50. I can't remember, for 12 rolls of toilet paper. Like, at least we'll have some delivered to us. We get it. All 12 rolls can fit in a shoebox.
11: Oh, it was mini rolls.
7: Toilet paper for elves is what we got. And I was like, what? This is hilarious. But it's so illustrative, honestly, of how evil works in the world.
11: Yeah.
7: Because you get sold something, and it turns out it drains the life out of you. It doesn't give you life.
11: And nobody should mess with toilet paper.
7: No, that's the other takeaway. And that's my next book, actually. It's called Nobody Should Mess with Toilet Paper.
11: Is that what it says? Yeah.
7: No, I'm just kidding. That's not going to be the title.
11: I mean, that's like, you got to count on that delivery.
7: Yeah,
11: right?
7: You totally do. And when it showed up, we're like, no.
11: It's not it. Then you had to wait a month for more, right?
7: Exactly.
11: So you're out in the garden picking up leaves and things. It's crazy. Brent, yeah. You've done a great job. The Young Men We Need, God's Purpose for Every Guy and How You Can Live It Out. I mean, this is something not only us older guys need to do and embrace, but we got to model it, like you said, John. And we need to point younger men in the direction to go.
7: Talk about it.
11: Develop a mentoring group in your church, let alone talking to your own sons about what the goal is. 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
7: 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Appreciate you guys a lot. Mm-hmm.
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6: 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Up next, dive deeper into the life and prayer of Hannah. Her passionate prayer moved God and has touched the lives of Christ followers throughout the generations. You've joined Dr. Michael Youssef for another episode in his series, Ancient Women Speaking to Our Generation, on Leading the Way Audio. Inspirational glimpses into the lives of several Old Testament women whose experiences and examples speak through the generations to women and men of today. Let's listen together as Dr. Youssef begins his message, Living a Life of Surrender.
5: In the last message, we left our study of seeing how persistence in prayer win spiritual battles. No battle has ever been won by giving in and surrendering and giving up on prayer. And we continue today to look at the persistence in prayer by a gracious woman, and that's actually what her name means, Hannah, gracious. And so I'm going to ask you to turn with me, please, to 1 Samuel chapter 2. We looked at chapter 1 in the last message. I want to look at chapter 2. Now, the Bible doesn't break this prayer down, but I will. This is not presumption. This is not taking liberty, but this is to help you follow with me. 5 ingredients of this prayer. 5 ingredients. To me, at least, they're very instructive and they're truly inspiring. Again, to make it easier for you, I broke them down in letters. All starts with the letter S, just to make it easier for you to remember. Surrender, sorrow, supplication, song, and sacrifice. Let's look at these very closely and very quickly. In the last message, I told you that surrender is the opposite of persistence. But today, I'm talking about a different kind of surrender from the one I was talking about in the last message. Today, I'm talking about a different kind of surrender. It is not the surrender of giving up or giving in. It is not the surrender of hopelessness. It is not the surrender of despair. But rather, it's surrender to the God as we persist in prayer. Hannah refused to surrender to despair, instead surrendered everything to the Lord. Hear me right, please. Her surrender to the Lord was unconditional. Her surrender was in total worship of her life to the Lord. She held nothing back from the Lord. She gave God the deeds to her own life. She gave God even the baby that she prayed for in her brokenness. I wonder how many of us have reached such a state of maturity. I think I'm safe to say that most of us, including your pastor, we're willing to surrender a portion of our life and all of life's blessings. We're willing to surrender a portion. We're willing to surrender to God that which does not interfere with our comfort. We're willing to surrender that which does not interfere with our rights to live the way we want to live. Or we may surrender certain compartments of our lives, but not all of them. We're happy to surrender the leftover, but certainly not the best. Here is the thing that I have been learning in the last 7 decades, that when we surrender everything to the Lord, He responds by blessing us. And when Hannah surrendered all to God, when she gave Him everything, the one thing that she loved the most in this whole world, the child of the prayer of her brokenness, when she surrendered what was to her is everything to God, He blessed her in a mind-boggling way. There are unconditional promises, but there are conditional promises. I know when we hear the word God's blessing, we always think of material things. I mean, these prosperity gospel preachers just really ruined it for all of us. And we just think all the material things. But the reality is, listen please, God's blessings truly surpasses all of the material stuff of the world. God's favor, God's grace, God's power, God's answer to prayer, salvation of family members, fruitfulness in ministry, and the list goes on and on and on, and the endless blessings, a million other blessings that can come as a result of surrender, not just material things. Surrender. Secondly, sorrow. Our Bible is very realistic. Even though Hannah surrendered, and yet her sorrow continued. Her thorn in the flesh, as Paul would call it, Peninnah's sharp tongue, continued to wound her. She had a house, but not a home. She had a house, but not a haven of rest. She had a house and a devoted husband, but a mean-spirited companion. She described herself to Eli the priest as a woman who is deeply troubled. Verses 15 of chapter 1. Another translation puts it this way: I am a woman of sorrowful spirit. And yet, even in the midst of her sorrow, Hannah trusted the Lord. Even though her womb was shut, and yet her heart was open to the Lord. Though her anguish is unbearable, but she leaned on God. Some of you know what I'm talking about. Some of you have been there. Some of you might be going through there right now. And some of you might be getting ready to get into one. And you've experienced what Hannah has experienced. You may have been struggling with a family member or a boss or a coworker or a neighbor or even a fellow church member. Someone, for some reason or another, is cruel to you, is deeply wounding to you, is abandoning you. There's someone who is berating you, and you feel your spirit is oppressed. Remember this, nothing, can you say nothing? Nothing is hidden from God's view. He is watching, and He will act. On the surface, her trials seem to be unending. On the surface, your prayers may not have been answered and you wanted to be. And sorrow is mounting. Here is the great news. Here's the most fantastic news of all. Her sorrow did not last forever. Neither will yours. God is about to bring joy into your life. All you need to do is surrender. Thirdly, supplication. Now, supplication is the act of asking for something from the hand of God in an earnest and in a humble spirit. In Hannah's prayer, she did not presume on God. She did not presume on the grace of God. She did not demand anything from God. It's the most amazing thing to me. She did not feel entitled as our 21st century Christians do. She did not feel that God owed her something, as we do. She came to him in humility, pleading for undeserved mercy and grace from the hand of the Lord. Don't miss this, please. Don't miss this. Don't miss this. In her sorrow, Hannah refused to give in to bitterness. She was mentally hurt, but her soul was healed. She was emotionally battered, but her commitment was unsinkable. She was physically exhausted by this daily aggravation of Peninnah, but her spirit was strong. She had every reason to give in and give up, and yet she persevered in prayer. What did she pray for? What did she pray for? What was her supplications all about? It was nothing short of a plea that God would intervene in the laws of nature and open her womb. You and I know, right now, we're experiencing vicious attack on the Christian faith. This is not a secret anymore. The godless forces now are out in the open, and they're seeking nothing short than destroying the next generation. This is the time to cry out to God as Hannah did. This is the time for supplication for God's supernatural intervention. This is the time of a total consecration in humility and supplication. First, there was surrender. Secondly, sorrow. Thirdly, supplication. Fourthly, there is a song. After the young boy Samuel was weaned, it was time for Hannah to give him over to the Lord in keeping with her vow. That's what she vowed. Now, of course, there's a debate among historians and scholars. What was that age supposed to be? Some have said 5. Others have said 12, like when they're bar mitzvahed. Really, that's not the issue. It doesn't matter. It doesn't matter. That's not the issue. I told you in the last message that this surrendering of her son gets to me in a big way. I just can't imagine Hannah being a human being like all of us. She's trying to keep her in a big way. I just can't imagine Hannah being a human being like all of us. She's trying to keep her son

Love to have been a fly on the wall when Hannah reintroduced herself to Eli the priest. Remember me? I'm the one you thought I was drunk. But she was gracious. Then Hannah uttered a word of prayer in the form of a psalm of praise. After singing the song to the Lord, she returned home to Ramah. But the boy Samuel remained in Shiloh. There in Shiloh, Samuel was being trained by Eli the priest of how to minister to the Lord in his tabernacle. Now, most of our praise songs and modern songs, they're all written to thank God for his blessings, right? We thank him for what he's done for us, and rightly so. But Hannah reminds the 21st century Christians, the 21st century believers, of something that our generation has forgotten, and that is how to praise God for his attributes, how to praise God for his holiness. Listen to me. It takes 100% surrendered soul to sing of the holiness of God. I often say it takes a standing on much higher planes to praise God for his holiness. She said, there is no one holy like the Lord. There is no one besides you. There is no rock like our God. And the rock in the Bible is a place of security, the fortress and the stronghold that keep us in times of trouble and conflict. And Hannah's brokenness taught her that her only security is in the one whose stability is unshakable, the one whose comfort is incomparable, the one whose power is unconquerable, the one whose compassion is inexhaustible, the one whose shield is imperishable, the one whose peace is indescribable, and the one whose love is unchangeable. Verse 1, she said, my heart rejoices in the Lord, my horn is lifted high. Now in the Bible, the horns speak for strength, for power. And the imagery comes from the ox. See, the ox strength is not in his legs and muscles or whatever. No, the strength of the ox is in his horns. And that is why they always talk about the horn of salvation. And she is saying that my only power, that my only pride is in the Lord alone. I have none of my own. I have nothing to boast about in myself, but everything to boast about in the Lord. In my own strength, I can do nothing. I can accomplish nothing. I can succeed in nothing. I could not bear a child by my own strength. But I gave birth to a child by the power of God. Listen to me. God's song of praise is a power to the powerless. God's song of praise is a strength to the weak. God's song of praise is a joy to the joyless. It is healing to the wounded soul. It is a victory to the defeated. And that is why the Bible in Hebrews 13:15 talks about the sacrifice of praise. Finally, sacrifice. Hannah made a selfless, sacrificial vow to the Lord. She told the Lord that if he gives her a son, she will dedicate him to him. And what an amazing gift she gave God. Samuel grew up to be one of the greatest spiritual leaders in Israel. You see, every time I read of this amazing commitment of Hannah in the Bible, I found myself asking two questions. What is the one thing that I want from the hand of God? I pray for a lot of you. I pray for a lot of things. I pray for the ministry. I pray for a lot of things. But what's the one thing, the overarching thing that I'm asking the Lord? What is the one thing that I want God to grant me more than anything in life? Every one of us should ask that question. Some of you are already aware of what it is. Others might not be.
Now, I can assure you.

0: Probably there will be as many different answers as there are people and those even watching around the world. Many answers. But once you answered that first question, you need to go and ask the second question. And this is hard, but I do it. If the Lord answers my prayer and gives me the desire of my heart, am I willing, I'm emphasizing willing, to give it back to Him? You notice I kept saying willing. I know both are hard questions, but particularly the second one. I have no doubt that Hannah went to Shiloh, every religious festival, every celebration, every time the church door opened, she was there, visiting her son, checking on him, seeing him, every chance she got. But it wasn't the same as having him home. It's not the same as tucking him in bed at night. It's not the same as going for walks with him. All of these things Hannah placed at the altar as a living sacrifice. Question: why do we need to be willing to sacrifice everything that we cherish the most? Why? God doesn't need anything, right? He doesn't need it. He cannot enrich God or make Him richer because we're giving Him something, whatever it is. But our willingness to sacrifice reveals the state of our heart. I believe with all my heart, God wants us to hold all of His blessings, loosely and with open hands. I know of what I'm talking about. God does not want us to cling unto things or even people. He wants us to cling to Him. One of the many amazing things that this woman, Hannah, is that she did not wait until Samuel became a man. And she said, "Son, I dedicate you to the Lord. Now you go and do it." She did not try to change the rules. That's something we do. She did not try to redefine what giving back means. That's what we like to do. Redefine everything. She did not try to rationalize her vow and say, "Well, I will keep Samuel with me. I'll train him myself. After all, the boy needs his mother." Right? Sure, I made a vow. But God understands if I alter the terms of the vow just a little bit. Just a little bit. This is something our internet generation have become experts in doing, or tempted to do. Please listen to me. What Hannah ultimately sacrificed, are you ready to hear that? You want to hear what she ultimately sacrificed? Her own mother's happiness. "Oh, God wants me to be happy." She put her happiness on the altar. As Samuel grew up to manhood, he blessed not only his mother, the entire generation, but millions of people yet unborn. Samuel changed history. Samuel turned the people's hearts back to the Lord. Samuel anointed King David, the physical ancestor of the Lord Jesus Christ. But that's not the end of the story. That would have been fantastic. That would have been just great. God responded to Hannah's faithfulness and surrender and sacrifice by giving her 6 other children. The Bible said 7, but she's not counting Samuel, you see. 6 others. 7 including Samuel. I'm sure many of you have heard me quote the scripture many times. Please don't get tired of it. Don't get tired of it. God is no man's debtor. Say it with me. God is no man's debtor. He will not be beholding to us. He will not be holding to any of us. We cannot outgive God. When Hannah kept her vow to the Lord, she had no idea that she's going to receive not only Samuel, but 6 more. Oh, my beloved friends, this is our God. This is our God. But if we truly understand God's economy, we come to the conclusion that our sacrifices are no sacrifice at all. At all. Why? Because He always blesses us and blesses the surrendered sacrifice. God always answers the prayer of a brokenness and surrender. He will not be a debtor to any of us. He will always repay our sacrifice with untold blessings.
1: 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You'll see how young Michael was living in Egypt at a time when politics and people were destroying the region. 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
1: News.
2: I'm Mark Dransfield. All Defence Force personnel parachuting activities have been paused while an investigation's carried out into a fatal training accident on the New South Wales south coast. Warrant Officer Lachlan Muddle died during an exercise at Jervis Bay. Another soldier suffered minor injuries when the pair fell several hundred feet after colliding mid-air. The Federal Health Minister, Mark Butler, says no WA health workers will be involved in caring for five Australians and a New Zealander who will quarantine at the Bullsbrook Commonwealth facility. The group's been waiting in the Netherlands for a repatriation flight to Perth. They were on board an Antarctic cruise ship struck by the rat-borne hantavirus. Three people have died from the illness and seven cases have been confirmed so far. Mr. Butler says the operation comes under Commonwealth jurisdiction and the Perth facility was chosen to minimise travel and any exposure to the virus.
3: Perth was always going to be the first port of call, which is why, as the national government, rather than having different arrangements in Queensland or New South Wales, which is where these passengers are all resident, we took the view that it was a national responsibility to find a national solution to this challenge.
2: New South Wales police say it'll likely take until next week to confirm whether a body found in the Central West is that of triple murderer Julian Ingram. The body was found along with Ingram's licence and a white ute he was seen driving shortly after the shooting deaths of his ex-partner Sophie Quinn, her auntie and friend in Lake Cargilligo in January. Assistant Commissioner Andrew Holland says they're acting on the assumption the remains belong to the 37-year-old.
4: The deceased body has been removed. A post-mortem will be carried out at Newcastle on the 15th, this being this Friday. We're hoping in a few days after that we'll be able to confirm that the body of the deceased is that of Julian Ingram.
2: A man's been charged with more than a dozen offences after a van containing three dogs was allegedly stolen from a car park in Launceston. Pulse Tasmania reports the dog's owner had finished a dog training on Sunday when she saw her van taking off with the dogs loaded inside. Police tried to intercept the van before the driver allegedly abandoned the vehicle and ran off. Members of the public were able to find the three dogs. Overseas now, and there's an Aussie connection amid talk of a changing of the guard in Britain's House of Commons. More from Michael Lynch.
5: After the British Labour Party's disastrous showing at recent local body elections, Prime Minister Keir Starmer may soon be handing the keys to 10 Downing Street to an expat Australian woman. 69 Labour MPs have now called for Keir Starmer to resign, and Australian-born MP Catherine West has indicated her willingness to replace him. To do so, however, the 60-year-old expat from northeastern Victoria, who moved to London 30 years ago, would need the support of 81 of her Labour colleagues to force a leadership ballot. Michael Lynch, Air News.
2: Air health news, and some breast cancer cells are able to hide from treatment by slowing their growth to avoid detection. Scientists at the Garvan Institute say these dormant survivors are responsible for cancer returning years later. Trials are underway on new drugs designed to kill the hidden cells and stop relapse before it starts. And an estate in Los Angeles with ties to the Manson murders has popped up as a rental. The mansion was built at the site of the 1969 massacre. The original home where the Tate murders happened was torn down in the 1990s. This is Air News. Michael Voss claims he is at peace with the decision to resign as Carlton coach. Speaking to AFL Media, Voss opened up on the moment he realised it was time to move on.
6: During the week, last week was the first time I just sort of sat with the result the week before and thought about where the group was at, where the club currently was, and maybe where they needed to go. And just, you know, when thinking about that more deeply and reflecting on that, I felt like it was time to elevate those conversations.
2: Josh Fraser takes over as interim. Club president Rob Priestley has revealed the Blues wanted to roll Voss last year, but instead made other changes. NRL and Dragons co-captain Damien Cook has opened up on his decision to leave the club at the end of the season. The veteran hooker says he was emotional when telling his teammates he'd signed a two-year deal with English club Castleford.
7: I wanted to make sure that I told him for myself, and it was tough to get the words out. I held it together quite well, I think. There's a few little tears after it, but yeah, it was a tough decision, mate. I've come down here and despite the results, I've absolutely loved the experience.
2: And Australian cricket selectors have named One Day and T20 squads for the upcoming tour of Bangladesh and Pakistan. Liam Scott, Joel Davies and Ollie Peake are among the players to make their first national squad. Australian Independent Radio News.
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9: 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He is a shield to those who take refuge in Him.

0: far too many people, the words Christian and hypocrite are synonymous. Hello, this is Chuck Swindoll. As one wag wrote, a Christian is a man who feels repentance on a Sunday for what he did on Saturday and is going to do again on Monday. One man's tribute to the late, great Confederate General Robert E. Lee read, Lee was a foe without hate, a friend without treachery, a soldier without cruelty. He was a public officer without vices, a neighbor without reproach, a Christian without hypocrisy. Did you hear that last one? A Christian without hypocrisy, as though they are normally linked. Too often they are. We need to be careful that we live without hypocrisy.
1: 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To learn more about the Ministry of Insight for Living Australia, just head to our website, ifl.org.au.
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0: us.
1: From a very young age, we each try to figure out our place in the world, where we fit in the scheme of things, as we should. But there's one aspect of that to which we far too readily grant supremacy, to our own peril. Hi, I'm Bernie Diamond, and welcome again to Fresh. Have you ever met someone and thought, gee, they're successful? I mean, I wonder what they earn. Look at the car they drive, the house they live in. They've done a lot better than me. I even heard someone say recently, after reading of the incredible success of one of their old school friends, the first thing I thought was, I am such a failure. In truth, we use outward measures, particularly wealth, as our gauge of success. I used to too, and I can tell you, the undue supremacy we grant to our aspiration for wealth and the way we consequently compare ourselves to others completely ruins your life. Contrast that with this reality, Matthew chapter 4, verses 2 to 4. After fasting 40 days and 40 nights, Jesus was hungry, and the tempter came and said to him, "If you are the Son of God, command these stones to become loaves of bread." But he answered, "It is written, man shall not live by bread alone, but by every word that comes from the mouth of God." So for Jesus, not even the basic necessity of food to nourish his starving body took primacy over his commitment to obey God. That casts our desire for affluence in a very different light, doesn't it? As C.S. Lewis writes in his book, The Screwtape Letters, prosperity knits a man to the world. He feels as though he's finding his place in it, when really it is finding its place in him. Don't allow prosperity to lead you astray. That's God's word fresh for you today.
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1: Being content is a gift. It's the ability to wake up each morning and feel at peace with what you have. 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St. Paul holds out hope of contentment when he writes this. I have learnt the secret of being content in any and every situation, whether well-fed or hungry, whether living in plenty or in want. I can do all this through him who gives me strength. Paul suggests that if we seek contentment in people, possessions, or prominence, we will be disappointed. If we seek it through trust in God, it's possible even in the most difficult of circumstances. Let's focus on the eternal rather than the temporary.
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1: 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The reason that the world does not recognize or acknowledge us is that it does not recognize or acknowledge Him.
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1: In 2019, aviation authorities around the world grounded all Boeing 737 MAX aircraft. Apparently, a new automated flight control system was malfunctioning, and despite the best efforts of the pilots, the autopilot had sent two planes into repeated nosedives. 346 people lost their lives in those aviation disasters. 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
5: Keep it right here.

The first witnesses of the empty tomb of Jesus were a group of women. They discovered the tomb empty and an angel telling them that Jesus had risen. Yet when these women raced to tell the male disciples, these disciples did not believe the women. Now this is understandable because, well, dead people don't come back to life. But also, in the ancient world, there was a prejudice against believing the testimony of women. Indeed, Celsus, an ancient critic of Christianity, dismissed the resurrection because he said it was only an hysterical, half-frantic, crazed woman who saw Jesus alive. So given that hysterical women are recorded as the first witnesses of the empty tomb, demonstrates that this story is unlikely to have been fabricated and gives us reason to believe that what the women saw is true. This is Rob Martin with God in 60 Seconds. To open up more space for reflection and conversation about God, go to thirdspace.org.au.

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I'm David, inviting you to join me every Sunday morning at 7:30. 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

0: I'm thanking God for all the little people there have been in my life. Hi, I'm Chuck Swindoll. I think you know who I mean. Not celebrities or stars or people in the limelight, but those who have quietly impacted each of us. Here's a little test. Stop and think. Can you name the Secretary of State 10 years ago? How about the Heisman Trophy winner of 5 years ago? A Nobel Prize winner a year ago? You know, I can't either. You will never, ever forget, however, the person who taught you to read or helped you buy your first car or listened as you wept over a broken relationship. Funny, we may call them little people, but they're big people.
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0: If you were able to choose the planet you lived on, which one would it be? Well, I would definitely choose Earth because it's so well suited for life. Whether you're considering the Earth's distance from the Sun or its gravity, axial tilt or magnetic field, one conclusion is inescapable. Earth is finely tuned for life. Many see this as evidence for a designer, but others don't. If Earth wasn't finely tuned, they say, we wouldn't even exist, so it doesn't indicate a designer. But is that a satisfactory answer? Imagine you were dragged before a trained firing squad, and they all fired and all missed. If I asked you why you're not dead and you answered, well, if I did die, I wouldn't be here to tell you, you think I'd be satisfied with that explanation? In the same way, atheists can't give a satisfactory answer for Earth being so finely tuned for life.
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4: As a woman of strength and dignity, Esther has become a model for the ages, and rightly so. She not only demonstrated integrity, but her courage would alter history forever. Hi, I'm Clayton Bjellin, and today on Insight for Living, Chuck Swindoll continues his study of her life story. Chuck set the scene yesterday. Esther is in her late teens, perhaps her early 20s, when we find her in the powder room of the palace. She's there with other contestants who are putting on their makeup for the Miss Persia pageant. With this imagery in mind, let's pick up in Esther chapter 2 in the Bible.
5: The Bible is replete with examples of the significance and the strength, the power God has given the woman. Look at Proverbs 11:16. A gracious woman attains honor. Violent men attain riches. Isn't that interesting? There is something about the grace and, as I shall say later, the charm of a woman that brings her a place of honor that we men would love to have but cannot attain. Look at 12:4. An excellent wife is the crown of her husband. She is the final jewel. She is the uppermost crown. She gives him a place of significance, personally and publicly. Look at 18:22. He who finds a wife finds a good thing and obtains favor from the Lord. And 19:14, same book, next chapter. House and wealth are an inheritance from fathers, but a prudent wife is from the Lord. You have a wife who leads the family with good, reasonable sense that is in her realm of leadership. You have one who gives you prudent counsel. You have been given that person from the Lord. I wonder when the last time was you told her that. That she comes to you as his gift. Best of all pieces of literature on the woman is chapter 31, Proverbs. It's the classic section, in my opinion, of anything I have ever read for upholding the dignity and honor of the woman. 31:10, an excellent wife. The old version reads, a virtuous woman who can find. Her worth is far above jewels. And then he begins, after that opening, to describe the worth of the woman. She has a husband who trusts in her. Why, of course. He will have no lack of gain. She does him good and not evil all the days of her life. And then it describes her diligence as she carries out her responsibility. Verse 21, she's not afraid of the snow for her household. She's prepared for it. 25, my wife's favorite verse. Strength and dignity are her clothing. And she smiles at the future. There is a strength of character and there is a sense of dignity about the godly woman that cannot be found even among godly men. We're looking into the life of an Old Testament woman named Esther as we study this wonderful biography. I'd like to have you turn back to the second chapter. The land is Persia. The place is Susa, or as it's otherwise called, Shushan, the capital of Persia. The king is Ahasuerus, otherwise known as Xerxes. His wife, Vashti, has been demoted from the throne for reasons we'll not get back into, but we covered that last time. She is a forgotten soul, never to be mentioned again. He comes back from war, and he's lonely and in need of the affection and care and enjoyment and pleasure of a wife. His counselors say, here is a unique way to do it. Let's find every possible available beautiful young woman in the kingdom, in all the provinces, and let's bring her here and let you take your choice, and she will become the queen. Notice in reading chapter 2 of Esther, verse 3, the development of the story. Let the king appoint overseers in all the provinces of his kingdom, that they may gather every beautiful young virgin to Susa, the capital, to the harem, into the custody of Haggai, the king's eunuch, who was in charge of the women, and let their cosmetics be given them. It's plain and simple, a beauty contest. And the women come from all the provinces. The plan was that the finalist would be given an opportunity, literally, to have an audience with the king. They would spend a night with the king. They would bring with them all their elegance and charm and seduction and beauty that they could possibly muster in a year's time. And he would make his choice once he has been with these women. Out of the midst of all of this, Esther comes on the scene. Now, you might think, as you hear the story, with the basis being perhaps the Rose Bowl Queen we're familiar with, or Miss America, or Mrs. America, you might think women from all over the kingdom clamored for an opportunity to be a part. I rather suspect they did, except for one. Look at verse 5. There was a Jew in Susa, the capital, whose name was Mordecai. Verse 7. And he was bringing up Hadassah. That's a Jewish word that means myrtle, as in the plant. That is Esther. That's a Persian name meaning star, as in the star of the heavens. She was given that name later in her adult life. He was bringing up Esther, his uncle's daughter, for she had neither father nor mother. Now the young lady was beautiful of form and face, and when her father and her mother died, Mordecai took her as his own daughter. What you don't read, but you have to see between the lines, is that she is in the minority. She is living as a captive in a foreign land. Her home is Jerusalem, that is her people's home, the land of Palestine. And because of the turning and twisting of historical events, her people have been brought in exile to Persia. So she's living a life, rather obscurely, in the home of Mordecai. I'm sure it was a sheltered home, a monotheistic home, a home of great care and concern for character and for deep beauty. On top of all this, she had a physical beauty that attracted people to her. Verse 8, it came about when the command and decree of the king were heard, and many young ladies were gathered to Susa, the capital, into the custody of Haggai. Now read carefully, that Esther was taken to the king's palace into the custody of Haggai, who was in charge of the women. I don't know if there was coercion. We're not told that she was forced to go, but I think it would be fair to say there was reluctance. I mean, just stop and think. Why would a young Jewish woman want to get involved in a plan that would involve time with a heathen king and the possibility of intermarriage outside her race? Why would Mordecai ever give his permission for such? Now, I think it's safe to say she went reluctantly. And by the way, isn't it refreshing to find a little reluctance in a beautiful woman? Isn't it a delight to come across a young woman who has been beautiful, especially so in her growing up years, so that when she comes to full bloom, we say, in her young adult years, that she's still surprised that you find her attractive? Isn't it delightful to observe true beauty, which carries with it a modesty and a reluctance to compete for honors physically? I see that in Esther, and I'm impressed by it. I mean, it doesn't take much imagination to realize that there was a competitive spirit in the harem. I mean, harems are not places where great character is cultivated. Can you imagine the scene of dozens of finalists as they make their way to this harem to have their place in the sun? I mean, can you imagine how tough it would be to maintain your spiritual equilibrium when everything in the scene around you is emphasizing the physical beauty of your body and that of all the other women in the harem? Before I read James Hastings' colorful comments about that very subject, let me read from the scriptures. I want you to see Esther in true beauty. You'll love her all the more. Verse 9, the young lady pleased him, that is, Haggai, the one in whose custody she was placed. The young lady pleased Haggai and found favor with him. So he, watch closely, quickly, watch the verbs. He quickly provided her with her cosmetics and food, gave her 7 choice maids from the king's palace, transferred her and her maids to the best place in the harem. I'll tell you, you've heard the old song, whatever Lola wants, Lola gets. Believe me, whatever Esther wanted, Esther could get, because she not only won the favor of those who'd found her, discovered her, she has now won the favor of Haggai, who is the key to getting into the king's palace. And he says, whatever you want, you can have. Think of that. But none of it goes to her head. James Hastings, an old writer who does a great work on this biography, writes these things. The beauty of Esther's character is this: she was not spoiled by her great elevation. A weaker person would have been dizzy with selfish elation. The orphan girl who had grown up into beauty under the care of Mordecai was suddenly lifted from sheltered obscurity into the fierce light that beats upon a throne. The splendor of her career is seen in this very fact, that she does not succumb to the luxury of her surroundings. The royal harem among the lily beds of Shushan is like a palace in the land of the lotus eaters, where it is always afternoon. And its inmates, in their dreamy indolence, are tempted to forget all obligations and interest in securing every comfort wealth can lavish upon them. Of course, Hastings calls this scene of the harem a hothouse of narcotics. I mean, this is the place to get high on seduction, cultivating the ability to put your charm to use to get what you want, namely the highest office a woman could hold in the kingdom. Turn it on. And here's how. Available to this woman was all the jewelry, all the perfume, all the cosmetics, all the clothing that would be needed to make her physically attractive to the lonely king. Now, what we are about to read in the verses that follow, 9 through 17, are what I want to suggest are 6 queen-like character traits, not limited to Esther, but available even in our generation. I want to say something rather candidly that I hadn't planned to say, but I think it perhaps will add emphasis to these qualities. These are the kind of things, dads, that are to be passed on to daughters. and it is never too late. Last evening, I realized at the end of my study that I hadn't talked to one of our daughters about this particular subject, and so Colleen and I planned supper together, and while we were eating, I had typed up the list that I'm going to share with you today. And I slid it across the table at the little restaurant where we were, and I said, "Honey, I want you to read these things." And in the note, I suggested that she spend the next 2 weeks committing them to memory. Here is a beautiful 22-year-old woman who has available to her what any other young woman in Southern California has available to her. In my daughter's case, she also happens to have a father, as I'm sure in your daughter's case, who wants only the best for her. Unless she becomes streetwise in knowing how to use her body to get what she wants, I much prefer that she use these character qualities to get what God wants for her. Without trying to sound over pious, you know me better than that, I hope. We embraced, and with some tears, we said goodbye, and I left her with this little envelope I want her to read. It's with the same sense of care that I share these things with you today, because I personally believe they are as needed as ever, perhaps more so in our seductive environment in the latter part of the 20th century. So if I may have the ladies' attention for a while, and I'm sure when I say that, there isn't a man that won't be listening in, I'd like to say some things for you. And having said what I've said regarding my position on your worth and your significance, I hope you are free of any defensiveness, because I have only your good at heart. I'd love to know that out of this message come numerous godly lives on the part of our women. It is never too late to do what is right, no matter what your background may be. Let me give them to you in a fashion simply that will seem rather pedantic, but it'll help get the point across. You may want to make notes of them. Number one, a grace-filled charm and elegance. Verse 9. The first of the queen-like qualities I want to emphasize is what I find in Esther, a grace-filled charm and elegance. Will you observe again, verse 9, the young lady pleased him and found favor with him. The original says, get this, she lifted up grace before his face. Beautiful expression. Here was a woman of great grace. Though she came to the harem somewhat reluctantly, she did not come with a sour attitude. I'm convinced she sensed God's hand in it. Why else would she have been there? God has a right to bend whatever rules and to shape whatever size he wishes history to fall into. And she found herself unable to say no. She was commanded to go, and so she came and lifted up grace before the face of Haggai. So gracious was she that he, notice again, verse 9, quickly provided her with all that she needed and then some. Talk about being pampered and indulged. There was every emphasis you could imagine on the cultivating the alluring, on the sensual techniques of lovemaking, of winning the heart of a lonely king. How charming this woman was. She lifted up grace before the face of this man. Second, will you note an unusual restraint and control? Another queen-like quality of this woman, an unusual restraint and control. Verse 10, Esther did not make known her people or her kindred. In other words, she told no one she was Jewish. Why? Because Mordecai had instructed her that she should not make them known. None of the heady Himalayan heights of the harem caused her to break her covenant with Mordecai. Ladies, let me say that God has given you an air of mystery. He's not given men the same. We are a pretty predictable bunch. Women, how often I have heard your husband say, "I just don't know how to figure her out. I just don't understand." For example, the woman will say, "What I need is a good cry." My friend, in all of my life, I have never known a good cry. My wife knows them. Your wife knows them. Your daughter knows them. How, after a cry, one feels better, I am still trying to figure out. Here's my whole point. There is an air of mystery about you, an unpredictability that we find intriguing. Your ability to restrain yourself only heightens the mystery, especially as it relates to verbal restraint. It is interesting that Esther knew more than she told. Esther kept secret many things she never shared. Ladies, you're not alone in this, but you know if it is your weakness, verbal restraint can easily become a forgotten virtue. In other words, don't talk so much. And you will discover that there will be about you an unusual restraint and control that will work in your favor, not against you. Learn to keep secrets. Learn to keep confidences, especially the secrets of your husband. And if you are not married, the secrets of your friends. I suppose I don't appreciate anything more in a woman than I do the ability to keep a secret. Keep the confidences that are placed on you. An unusual restraint and control. It's a queen-like character. Number three, a continual teachable spirit. Verse 10 and verse 20. Listen to the words at the end of verse 10. Mordecai had instructed her she should not make them known. Verse 20. Esther had not yet made known her kindred or her people. She's now the queen by the time we get to verse 20. Even as Mordecai had commanded her, she is still teachable. Even becoming a finalist didn't cause her to flaunt her independence. Or becoming the queen. Isn't it lovely to come across great, dignified, well-traveled, wise women who still listen and are still willing to learn from whomever? Some of you are wonderfully gifted teachers. You have the ability to stand before a group and to open the scriptures or to open the subject of your field and hold an audience in rapt attention. Others of you have distinguished yourself in public service. You have served some prestigious roles and offices in the community. A few of you are well-traveled, and you have sat in exclusive circles, and you could drop the names of powerful men and women who know you personally. May I ask, has that changed your teachability? Do you now see yourself as the consummate authority, or has it simply made you aware of how vast your ignorance really is? I hope the latter. Someone has said education is going from an unconscious to conscious awareness of one's ignorance. I think that's true. You have no corner on wisdom. All the name dropping in the world does not heighten the significance of your character. If anything, it reduces it. Your need now more than ever, acute need, is to learn and to be teachable. Learning from your children, learning from friends, learning even from your enemies. How beautiful it is to find a teachable spirit in a significant woman. Number four, an unselfish modesty and authenticity. This woman cannot be more than 20, 25 years old. This is a chance of a lifetime for her to have whatever she wishes. And she just simply stands on her own character and the advice of the man who knew what seemed to be best. There's a real unselfish modesty, a withdrawal from extravagance and authenticity.
4: In a palace overflowing with extravagance, Esther stood apart, not by demanding attention, but by quietly being herself. 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I'm Clayton Bjellin. 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
3: The name of Jesus elicits strong reactions. Pastor Greg Laurie says Jesus is the name that changes everything.
4: Everything Jesus did was wonderful. Everywhere he went, he created wonder. Walking on the water, healing the sick, even raising the dead. The more you know of Jesus, the more you will say he is wonderful. And all of that wonder will lead to worship and a desire to know him better.

You've probably met someone who left an indelible mark on your life. A friend, a loved one, a coach, a teacher. Maybe it was something they said or the way that they stepped in right when you needed it. And long after the moment passed, that impact stayed with you. Today on A New Beginning, Pastor Greg Laurie points us to the one who still changes lives like that today, but on a whole different level. A level that reaches to eternity. It's a message you don't want to miss.

0: a guy who had the unfortunate last name of Odd. Imagine going through life with the name of Odd. You can anticipate what people said to him. Oh, that's odd. What a weird last name. That's odd. He got so tired of hearing that throughout his life, so he gave instructions that upon his death, he wanted his tombstone left blank. He didn't want anyone to comment on his name any longer. And so he did die. They buried him. And just as he requested, his tombstone was left blank. People would walk through the cemetery and they would read the inscriptions on other tombstones. And when they came to the blank tombstone, they were overheard to say, "That's it." How many of you have heard this joke before? What do you want, a medal? That's odd. Names matter. People spend a lot of time thinking about what to name their children. Sometimes people go to court to have their name changed. And then you might get stuck with a nickname. Oh, I had one and I did not like it. My nickname was Pogo. I was named after a cartoon character called Pogo the Possum. Because apparently one of my aunts saw me as a little baby and said, "Well, he looks just like Pogo the Possum." I didn't quite see the resemblance. So I went through my entire childhood being known as Pogo. Well, of course, my name was Gregory. I was named after an actor that was popular back then, Gregory Peck. But my name has fallen out of favor. It used to be a very popular name, not any longer. It's not even in the top 1,000. Nobody names their kid Greg or Gregory. But don't get me started on the name Karen, okay? That name has really dropped in popularity. You know, in the 60s, it was like in the top five, lots of Karens. But since whoever that woman was named Karen, who did whatever it is she did, and then it became the thing we use to describe bad behavior, unfortunately from women, now it has dropped down to 4,800. That's pretty low. But, and then there's all these kind of trendy names that people use now, you know, River, sorry, River, there's an actual river here, River, Sky, Wolf, Legend, Apple. Sounds like they're naming their kids after scented candles, I don't know. But, so there's all these names that we go through life with. And then there's people who change their names because they went into show business. For instance, have you ever heard of Archibald Leach? Probably not, but he was better known as Cary Grant. Norma Jean Mortensen became Marilyn Monroe. Frances Gumm became Judy Garland. This is interesting. Karen Johnson became Whoopi Goldberg. I would think that would almost be the reverse. Like, your name was Whoopi Goldberg, and you change it to Karen Johnson, but it's the opposite. Thomas Mapother, I think I'm pronouncing it right, the fourth, became Tom Cruise. Reginald Kenneth Dwight became Elton John. Peter Gene Hernandez became Bruno Mars. Aubrey Graham became Drake. Calvin Broaddus became Snoop Dogg. And Gordon Sumner became Sting. David Hal Evans became The Edge. And Paul Hewson became Bono. Brian Hugh Warner became Marilyn Manson. And Vincent Furnier became Alice Cooper. And Arnold Jerry Dorsey changed his name to Engelbert Humperdinck. It seems like Engelbert Humperdinck would change his name to Charles Dorsey, but the opposite took place. Well, I want to take those names to talk about the most important name ever given to any person. I bet you can guess who it is. Can you? It's Greg. No. It's Jesus, of course. And remember, the angel Gabriel came to both Mary and Joseph, told them they would have a child. And Gabriel said, "And you will name him Jesus because he will save his people from their sins." Jesus Christ. It's a name above all names. If you don't believe me, just use it in a conversation. Try doing it in a crowded room or in a restaurant. Just be talking about anything and just say, "Well, you know, Jesus Christ says," people will stop, they'll look over at you for a moment. People use it to punctuate their sentences. People use it as a form of profanity. Isn't it interesting? They don't use other names. They don't, when they're angry, say, oh, Buddha, what was that? You know. They use the name that is above all names, Jesus Christ. And in a backhanded way, they're acknowledging there's power in that name. It's a name that divides time. It's a name that changes life. It's a name that everyone will bow before one day at the name of Jesus Christ. The Bible says every knee will bow and every tongue will confess that Jesus Christ is the Lord to the glory of God the Father. Well, that brings us to Isaiah 9:6. He talks about what Jesus will do. And he gives us different names, if you will, or titles or descriptions of Jesus. And by the way, this was written 700 years before Jesus was born. You know this verse well. Let's read it out loud together. Isaiah 9:6. For unto us a child is born, unto us a son is given, and the government will be upon his shoulder, and his name will be called Wonderful, Counselor, Mighty God, Everlasting Father, Prince of Peace. Don't you love that verse? It really tells us about Jesus from both an earthly and heavenly perspective. Unto us a child is born. That's how we saw him on earth. The little baby was born in the manger of Bethlehem. But from heaven's perspective, a son was given. For God so loved the world, he gave his only begotten son. So we saw his entrance into our world, but he departed heaven to come and walk among us.
1: It's great to have you with us today for A New Beginning with Pastor Greg Laurie. Today, we're looking at the lasting impact that Jesus makes in our lives in a message titled, The Name That Changes Everything. Let's continue.
0: This is the end of our series called Jesus and You in the Old Testament. In this series, we've looked at Jesus and his appearances in the Old Testament. Jesus said, your father Abraham rejoiced to see my day and he saw it and he was glad. So Jesus was effectively saying, look, people, I knew Abraham. I talked with Abraham. So we know that Jesus made an appearance in the Old Testament to Abraham. We assume it was when Abraham was preparing to sacrifice his son in obedience to God, and the angel of the Lord appeared and stopped him. And we believe that was not an angel at all, but it was what we call a Christophany, an appearance of Christ. Then we know that Jacob wrestled with an angel who he later said he believed was God, and he called the place the face of God, where he wrestled with his angel. We believe that too was another Christophany. Jesus appeared to Joshua before he conquered Jericho. He also appeared to Gideon when he faced the Midianites. So he made all these Old Testament appearances because Jesus is in the Old Testament concealed and he's in the New Testament revealed. But now we come to this beautiful passage that tells us what his mission is. And it tells us more about his character. It's sort of like a diamond with many facets. You hold it up to the light and you turn it around and you see something different from every angle. And Isaiah 9:6 just shows us all of these facets of the diamond as we talk about Jesus. So let's start with the first part. And his name will be called Wonderful. That takes care of the dullness of life. I want to mention also that I want to thank Warren Wiersbe for his great outline on this particular verse in his book, His Name is Wonderful. So his name is wonderful. That takes care of the dullness of life. The word wonderful obviously comes from the root word wonder. And I wonder if we have not lost our sense of wonder in this modern world of tech. As Blaise Pascal said in the 17th century, quote, all of humanity's problems stem from the inability to sit quietly in a room alone. Man, if that was true in the 17th century, how much more true is it today? We all carry these devices around with us. You can't stand in a line to get coffee or anywhere else without pulling that phone out of your pocket. No one talks to each other anymore. We stare at the phone. Even when we come to a light in our car, pull out the phone, start scrolling. We're so distracted by this. And these phones are supercomputers. NASA engineers say a modern cell phone has more computing power than all of NASA had during the Apollo mission. Can you imagine that? That little device you carry in your pocket has more computing power than all of NASA had when they landed people on the moon. So it's an incredible thing. So here we now have access to the greatest libraries in the world, but we watch cat videos all day long. It makes no sense at all. And we have smart homes and smart cars and smart TVs, and we stream movies in 8K to our game consoles, and we have VR headsets where we can travel the world and see more real than reality at times. Then on top of that, you have AI that is changing everything before our very eyes. And yet with all of this tech literally exploding around us, you'll have someone say, usually young, "I'm bored." Gene Twenge, a researcher on Gen Z, said, and I quote, "We have a generation that is constantly stimulated, yet more bored, anxious, and restless than ever," end quote. I think that's true. And you see that they have iPad holders and baby strollers now. Is this a good idea? Experts say we're actually remapping the brains of these children and exposing them to all of the stimuli that we don't even know what the long-term effect of it all will be. And I think there has to come a moment where we put the cell phone away, we put the iPad away, and we go out in God's creation and just get our sense of wonder back again, right? So, his name is Wonderful. That word wonder can be translated as amazement, surprise, astonishment, admiration, bewilderment, worship. Everything Jesus did was wonderful. His birth was wonderful. His life was wonderful. His death and resurrection were wonderful. Everywhere he went, he created wonder. Walking on the water, healing the sick, even raising the dead. The more you know of Jesus, the more you will say he is wonderful. And all of that wonder will lead to worship and a desire to know him better. Ordinary people. And all of that wonder will lead to worship and a desire to know him better. Ordinary people

the man who was God. And it's an amazing thing. And he's the mighty God, and he has this power for you. All power is given to me. And he said, now go therefore into all the world and make disciples. He said, you shall receive power after the Holy Spirit has come upon you.

0: Pastor Greg Laurie offering so many rich insights today on the person of Christ. Today's message title here on A New Beginning is The Name That Changes Everything. And there is more from this message to come next time. Well, here's an important question. You're hearing about Jesus, but do you know him personally? Have you ever come to him to ask him to forgive your sins and become your savior? Well, Pastor Greg would love to help you with that right now.
1: What I would say is he's only a prayer away, which means if you will call upon the name of the Lord right now through prayer, he will hear your prayer and answer your prayer. Listen, if you want Jesus Christ to come into your life, if you want him to forgive you of your sin, if you want to know that you'll go to heaven when you die, just pray this prayer right now after me. Just pray, Lord Jesus, I know that I'm a sinner, but I know that you're the Savior who died on the cross for my sin and rose again from the dead. I turn from my sin now, and I choose to follow you from this moment forward as my Savior and Lord, as my God and my friend. In Jesus' name I pray. Amen.
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1: Before you and I became a Christian, we would never have trusted Jesus as our Savior apart from the Holy Spirit, who was not on the inside of us, but rather from heaven, convicting us of our sin. What was He doing? He was showing us what we are like. He was showing us our sinfulness. He was showing us our separation from God. He was showing us our rebellion. He was showing us our pride. He was showing us our desperate need of forgiveness. He was showing us we needed Jesus Christ in our life.
2: Have you ever prayed, "Lord, I need help"? Well, for believers in Jesus, that cry never goes unnoticed. Today's edition of In Touch, the teaching ministry of Dr. Charles Stanley, reminds us that the Spirit is present and always available to assist you in every situation.
1: How many times in your Christian life have you said, "I need some help"? I mean, "Lord, I need some real help"? How many of you ever felt that way? "I need real help"? Maybe it was a decision you were trying to make, or maybe it was something you had to do that you felt so inadequate about, or whatever the challenge may be. All of us have felt, not just once in a while, but many, many times, "God, I need help." Well, the wonderful thing about needing help is that God's provided it. So what I would like to do is to take a few moments just to ask you to turn to John chapter 14. And I want us to look at this helper that God has given us, because He knew you and I would never be able to live the Christian life. And so therefore, He said He gave us a helper. And I want you to turn to the 14th chapter, and I want to take you through some verses here. And I just want to say one thing, in essence, and that's this. Every single one of us has an intimate, personal, omnipotent, available, ready, adequate, sufficient helper. I mean, He's instantaneously there every single time you and I have a need. Listen to what Jesus said. He said about Him in John chapter 14. He says, "And I will ask the Father, and He will give you another helper, allos, just like Himself, that He may be with you forever." So He said, the Father is going to give us a helper. He's going to be like Jesus in the fact that He is deity. He says, and He will be with us for how long? How long is He going to be with us? Forever. That means whether it's morning, noon, and night, you and I have a personal helper who is the Holy Spirit living on the inside of us, and Jesus called Him a helper. So what I would like for us to do is I would just like for us to go through a few very simple things, because I just want to bring something to your attention, and sometimes it's so simple we forget it. I want us to see, just for a few moments, how does the Holy Spirit help us? He has given by the Father to us forever to live with us, to assist us. How does He help us? That is, what's He going to help us do? There's some very specific things He says in the Word. So the first thing I want you to notice, in the 16th chapter of John, the 8th verse, one of the first things He does is He helps us see ourselves just the way we are. And listen to what He says in this 7th verse. He says, "But I tell you the truth, it is to your advantage. It is expedient that I go away. For if I do not go away, the Helper shall not come to you, but if I go, I will send Him to you. When He comes, He will convict the world concerning sin, righteousness, and judgment." Now, it is the Holy Spirit who opens your eyes and mine and helps us to see us just like we are. Before you and I became a Christian, we would never have trusted Jesus as our Savior apart from the Holy Spirit, who was not on the inside of us, but rather from heaven, convicting us of our sin. What was He doing? He was showing us what we are like. He was showing us our sinfulness. He was showing us our separation from God. He was showing us our rebellion. He was showing us our pride. He was showing us our desperate need of forgiveness. He was showing us we needed Jesus Christ in our life. That's why He says, "I beseech you therefore, brethren, by the mercies of God, that you present your body a living sacrifice, wholly acceptable unto God." He says, don't be conformed. Don't continue to be shaped by this world. But He says, rather being transformed by the renewing of your mind. What's the renewing of my mind? The renewing of my mind is this. As the Holy Spirit enlightens my thinking and shows me how to think, this is the way God thinks. This is the way I want you to think. By the renewing of your mind, He says, you and I are transformed into the likeness of Jesus Christ. So one of the first ways he helps us is to show us what we are, to reveal ourselves to us. The second way he helps us is this. He shows us who Jesus is. Look, if you will, in the 15th chapter and the 26th verse, if you will, the 26th verse. He says, "And when the Helper comes, whom I will send to you from the Father, that is the Spirit of truth, who proceeds from the Father, he will bear witness of me," Jesus said. He says, now, he's going to talk about me. How do we understand that Jesus Christ is the Son of God? It is a work of the Spirit. How do we know that you and I are followers of Jesus Christ and that we are the sons of God? How do we know that we have this relationship? He says, the Holy Spirit bears witness with your spirit, my spirit. That means the Holy Spirit is testifying continually to us that you and I are the sons of God. The Spirit of God doesn't send out conflicting messages. The Spirit of God sends out the truth. And the truth he sends out is always compatible with and in absolute perfect agreement with the Word of God. So one of the ways he helps us is to understand what we're like and who we are in our need. The second way he helps us is to understand who Jesus Christ is. He is the Son of God. He is the Messiah. He is our Savior. He is our Lord. He is the King of Kings. He is the Lord of Lords. He is the eternal judge. He is our intercessor. He is our great high priest. The Spirit of God is always magnifying and lifting up Jesus and glorifying him. That's the way he helps us. He helps me understand and see who Jesus is and how he is to be involved in our lives. Well, the third thing that I noticed here, as you just look through the scriptures and ask yourself the question, well, how is he going to help us? Well, one of the ways he helps us is this. He helps us do what God has called us to do. Now, his helping us isn't limited to preaching and teaching the Word of God or singing the gospel or serving in some fashion in the church. The helping work of the Holy Spirit reaches to every single aspect of our life. And I believe he is just as willing and ready to help a mother raise this precious little bundle of joy as he is to help someone preach the gospel. He is our helper. Remember, he was sent by the Father from heaven to assist us, help us, live on the inside of us, live through us, express through us the life of Christ, assist us in every single challenge that we have in life. He is there as our helper. That is his purpose. And so he does not say, you do that, I'll help you do this. You take care of that, I'll help you do this. No, he is there to help us in every single area. One of the things that gets us in trouble is the fact that sometimes we think, now I'll handle this. And what usually many people, they don't even ask for God's help until they come up against something that is so big and so overwhelming and so overpowering, they know they can't handle it. Then they want to pull the emergency cord. I need you, God. They've needed him every day. And so he comes to help us, to assist us in whatever God has called us to do. You and I have the wonderful, matchless, awesome privilege that anytime we face anything, anywhere, under any circumstance, we know we have sovereignty. We have omnipotence. We have omniscience living on the inside of us, ready to equip us, ready to assist us, ready to stand willing and ready and able to do through us whatever is required of us. You have the promise, God's divine promise, that the Spirit of God will be in you, with you, and upon you, assisting you to do well what you do, assisting you to live holy before Almighty God, assisting you in your witness, and assisting you that whatever you do, whether it is a student in school or maybe in some place of prominence, the Spirit of God is there as your personal assistant to help you do and do well to the glory of God. Because a job poorly done by a Christian is a horrible witness and a horrible testimony. So he helps me see myself as I am. He helps me see the Lord Jesus as he is. And he helps us to see, or rather to do, the things that God has called us to do. Now, one of the things he helps us to do is to understand the Word of God. Listen, there's not a single one of us can understand any of this apart from the Holy Spirit. Somebody says, well, I understood John 3:16 before I was saved. How much of it did you understand? Did you understand that his death was substitutionary? Did you understand that his death was vicarious? Did you understand that he was the lamb slain before the foundation of the world? Did you understand that you were chosen in him before the foundation of the world? And we could just go on and on and on and on in things that I know that you did not understand and could not understand apart from the ministry of the Holy Spirit. And that's why some of your friends, for example, who will open the Word of God, and you may be reading and saying, let me show you what God said to me. And they say, well, you know, I never saw that. I've been reading this for a long time. Why? Because you're open to the Spirit. You understand that apart from the ministry of the Holy Spirit, there is no understanding of the Word of God. And this is why, listen, this is why grandmothers, gray-haired grandmothers in their 70s and 80s and sometimes 90s have a deeper understanding of the Word of God than some men who stand behind the pulpit. You know why? Because they can't boast of education. All they have is the Spirit of God and the Word of God. They don't have a bunch of commentaries. And it is amazing how smart they are. Why? Because it is the Spirit of God who is their teacher. He is the only ultimate teacher. Nobody can teach you apart from the Spirit of God. And the more that you and I walk in the Spirit and walk in obedience to Him, then the more the Spirit of God can give us enlightenment and understanding. And some things become very simple and clear and plain to us. It has nothing to do with education. It has to do with the Spirit of God unfolding the Word of God and doing what? Lifting out the truth. Now, listen, when the Spirit of God reveals the truth of God, He intends that you and I believe the Word of God and then do what? Apply it. Exactly right. Now, you want your understanding of the Word of God to increase? Apply the last thing He told you. Now, I don't believe God just keeps giving us understanding of the things of God, giving us understanding of truth. If back here He says, now, here's what I want you to do, and you say, well, Lord, thank you very much. I'm going to pass that by, and I'm moving on up here in my growth. And God says, no, you're not. You may think you are, but right here's where you stop. Now, you can go on and you can serve. You can do a lot of things. But as far as your understanding of the ways of God, listen, the understanding of the ways of God is some of the most precious truth that God could possibly reveal. That is, you know what He's doing? He's letting us in on the inside of Him, understanding how He thinks. These are the ways of God. You think God is going to cast His pearl, as He says, before swine? That is He just going to dump out these precious truths to people who say, well, I'm fulfilling my curiosity and I do like to know those things. God does not give us truth for consideration. He gives us truth for obedience. That's what God is up to, not fulfilling curiosity. The work of the Holy Spirit is not to satisfy my curiosity. The work of the Holy Spirit is to reveal truth in order that once that truth has been revealed, the next step is that I am willing to be obedient to the truth. And until I am, I cannot expect God to keep giving me deeper understanding of Himself. The fifth thing He helps us to do is He helps us to live the Christian life. Now, I want to put quotes around help here. When I say helps us live the Christian life, that's what most people would probably say. But I want to clarify what I mean by that. You'll recall, for example, Paul said, what I want to do, I find myself doing the very opposite. What I don't want to do, I find myself doing. Really struggling in his Christian life. Then Paul said, I've been crucified with Christ. Nevertheless, I live, yet not I. But now Christ lives in me. Listen to this. And the life which I now live, I live by the faith of the Son of God who loved me and gave Himself for me. The Apostle Paul understood what it meant to be filled with the Holy Spirit. The Apostle Paul talked about the fruit of the Spirit. This Holy Spirit who lives within us, who is assisting us, what is He doing? The Holy Spirit doesn't help me to just live the Christian life in terms of, now do this, don't do that. The Holy Spirit on the inside of us, in essence, is doing what? He, as we surrender to Him, lives through us the very life of Jesus. Now, He will convict us and point out things in our life that are not right, things that are good, things we ought to be doing. But listen, the power to live the life, the strength to overcome sin, the power to say no, and the power to say yes is what? It is the release of the Spirit of God on the inside of us. The way He helps us in living our Christian life is to live it out through us. When the Spirit of God is helping us, when He's living through us the life of Christ, then what's my focus? Jesus. And so what happens is I yield to Him. The Spirit of God just naturally, normally lives His life through us. Well, we can say a lot about that. Let me move on to the next one. One of the things the Holy Spirit helps us to do, He helps us do something every single one of us desperately need. How many times have you said to Him, God, I don't know how to pray? You ever told Him that? Turn to Romans chapter 8. One of the helping works of the Holy Spirit. He says in verse 26, and in the same way, the Spirit, that is the Holy Spirit, also helps our weakness. We don't know how to pray as we should, but the Holy Spirit Himself intercedes for us with groanings too deep for words. And he who searches the hearts knows what is the mind of the Spirit, because he intercedes for the saints according to the will of God. What does he do? There are times when you and I get on our knees and get on our face before God, and some things I know exactly how to pray about. There's sometimes when I think, Lord, I don't even know how to ask you. I don't even know what to say, God. You say, well, you mean to tell me you don't know how to pray about some things? Absolutely. And if you're honest, so will you say the same thing. Sometimes there are people you don't know how to pray for. Situations you think, God, now, I have such little knowledge of what's going on. Lord, show me how to pray. And show me what to ask. And sometimes, even when you ask, he doesn't always give you the answer that immediately. But what does he say? He says, because you and I are weak, and we have to deal with these weaknesses, the Spirit of God on the inside of us does what? He groans. He knew that you and I would face situations and circumstances in which we absolutely do not know how to pray. And so what happens? When we don't know how to pray, we don't have to be absolutely desolate and throw up our hands in despair. What do we need to do? We just thank him, and sometimes I have to say, Holy Spirit, you do the praying. I don't even know how to pray, but I'm going to lie here. I'm going to sit here. I'm going to just kneel here until you finish. And what I've discovered is this: if I'll keep on praying, there will be a breakthrough. It's like all of a sudden, curtains pull back. Then all of a sudden, what happens? What happens is the barrier's gone, and there he's been there all the time, listening and watching and covering you as you've prayed. You see, the reason our prayers are so weak is because we do them in our own strength. When I get on my face, I ask the Holy Spirit to sanctify me for this period of prayer. Set my mind and my heart away from everything but you, God, because all of us can be barraged with 1,000 things to think about. Sanctify me unto yourself during this time of prayer, shutting out everything. Spirit of God, I want you to pray through me. I don't know how to pray, or even if I do, Holy Spirit, I want you to guide my praying. If my praying gets off track, I know if I ask for something, Lord, you don't want me to have, you're going to ignore it anyway. When somebody says, oh, I'm afraid I asked for the wrong thing, don't you worry about it. Everybody in heaven isn't going to jump to all of our requests because we make them. But here's what will happen. When you and I are praying in the Spirit of God, that doesn't mean we're speaking in some unknown language. It means the Spirit of God is in such absolute control of our spirit, there'll be a sense of oneness in our prayer. There'll be a sense of harmony in our relationship with him. And it may be that you may stop asking for what you've been asking for because the Spirit of God shows you that's not of him. Or he may intensify what you've asked for because that is of him. The Spirit of God is our helper. And you know what? It's like when you and I kneel down, here he is beside us. And sometimes we don't know what to ask, and he'll say, working in your spirit, my spirit, you'll start praying for things we hadn't even planned to pray on. And pray about. Or we'll ask for something we never planned to. Or he'll get our mind in such oneness with him. We won't ask anything. It's just a matter of kneeling there, sitting there, being quiet. And listen, doing what? Absorbing him, meditating upon him, listening to him. And some of the most precious times are going to be those times you don't even utter a word. Now, your first response may be, well, the Holy Spirit didn't help me. I couldn't say a thing. Oh, yes, he did. Let me ask you a question. Which do you think is the most difficult for the Spirit, if we can put it in human terms, to keep you quiet for a half an hour or let you talk for a half an hour? It is to keep us quiet and listening to God, being quiet and just listening to him. So he helps us in our praying. Well, you know, we could go all night on any one of these, but let me just close by saying this. When I think of all the ways that he helps us, one of the ways the Holy Spirit helps us, listen, he helps us to die gracefully. I want you to turn to the death of a man in the New Testament. And the 6th chapter of Acts says in verse 8, and Stephen, full of grace and power, was performing great wonders and signs among the people. I mean, the Spirit of God was on this man and God was working through him in a beautiful way. Well, his sermon begins in chapter 7, and the high priest said, are these things so? And he said, hear me, brethren and fathers. And then he preaches this fantastic sermon. I mean, all the way over to the 53rd verse. But what I want you to notice is the 54th verse. Now, when they heard this, that is his sermon. I mean, it's a fantastic sermon. When they heard this, they were cut to the quick. That means the Spirit of God really convicted them deeply of their sin. And they began gnashing their teeth at him. I mean, they were grinding their teeth in anger. Stephen, that's what they were feeling. But being full of the Holy Spirit, he gazed intently into heaven and saw the glory of God and Jesus standing at the right hand of God. Now, here they come at him. He knows what's coming. And he said, "Behold, I see the heavens opened up and the Son of Man standing at the right hand of God." They cried out with a loud voice and covered their ears, and they rushed upon him with one impulse. In other words, they couldn't even stand to hear him say that. And they rushed upon him. The scripture says, look, with one impulse, I mean, get this man. And when they had driven him out of the city, they began stoning him. And the witnesses laid aside their robes at the feet of this young man, listen, named Saul. And they went on stoning Stephen as he called upon the Lord and said, "Lord Jesus, receive my spirit." And falling on his knees, he cried out with a loud voice, "Lord, do not hold this sin against them." And having said this, he fell asleep. Now, friend, that's dying gracefully. Now, the Spirit of God helps us die as well as helps us live, because that death is momentary, absent from the body, taken by the angels into the presence of Almighty God. Friend, you can't do without him. He's the best friend you got. And what you ought to do is take advantage of that friendship.
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2: 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He's given believers a connection that never fails. Here's A Moment with Charles Stanley.
1: I think, first of all, the Holy Spirit will bear witness. In other words, if a person is a child of God and they really and truly want to pursue his ways, the Holy Spirit's going to give them guidance and direction. If the Spirit of God sees within them this idea, they just want something else from God, so what can I learn so I can get something else? The Spirit of God will show them, you know what, that's not of me. I don't think we

0: We give the Holy Spirit enough credit. He's in us, working in us, and he's always, and you remember Jesus said, he doesn't glorify himself. He's always talking about Jesus. So I think we underestimate his effect and his work in our life when he's so willing, because he's really the compass. And so if I listen to him, I'm going to know what to do next.
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3: I just had an overwhelming sense of the Lord telling me, Julie, if this struggle is helping conform him to my image, if it's making him into the man that I one day want him to be, do you really want me to remove that struggle? And that gave me a pause.
4: That's Julie Lose, and she's our guest today on Focus on the Family with Jim Daly, joined by Hilary Ferrer in studio to share about praying for our children. Thanks for joining us. I'm John Fuller.
5: John, praying for our children, no matter what their age, is critical at a time when the world is coming against our efforts as Christian parents to do the job we need to do. And we can get anxious about those things. I mean, I don't know how many pillow talks Gene and I had about the boys being out and all that stuff. But in the book of Philippians, the Bible says, do not be anxious about anything, but in everything, by prayer and supplication, with thanksgiving. That's an added little thing there. With thanksgiving, let your request be made known to God, and the peace of God, which surpasses all understanding, will guard your hearts and your minds in Christ Jesus. That is a lot right there, and it's all good to kind of lower that anxiety that we have. And we can take comfort in knowing that God is looking after our children, even when we think he's not. And we're going to discuss that today about how to pray powerfully for your children.
4: Yeah, and while the conversation is from a mom's perspective, I've got to say, as I went through the book, I thought a lot of good prayers in here for me to be praying for my kids. So lean in, especially moms, maybe grandmas as well, but all of us can benefit from what Hilary and Julie have to share. Hilary is the founder of Mama Bear Apologetics and is the chief author and editor of the best-selling Mama Bear Apologetics series. And Julie is a contributor to the series and is the mother of two married sons, and she's got two grandchildren. They've written 147 prayers for you to use, and some are serious, some are lighthearted. They're all very, very timely for you somewhere along the way in life. The book is called Honest Prayers for Mama Bears.
5: Hilary and Julie, welcome to Focus on the Family.
3: Thank you.
6: Thank you so much for having us.
5: Yeah, it's good to have you back. Good to have you here for the first time.
3: It's a pleasure.
5: Let's cover this. You interact with a lot of moms. I mean, that's the whole thing with Mama Bears, right? And so what were you hearing that gave you the idea for the book to say, okay, a lot of moms are asking about prayer?
6: Well, we've purposely made prayer part of every book that we've done, and I've involved Julie with it from the beginning because she's been involved with moms in prayer for so long. And so we're Julie and I were very purposeful in everything that we included in the book. Anytime it kind of got too much of a woe is me, we took it back to gratitude. Any kind of, it got a little too casual, then we went back a little bit formal with that reverence and awe for God. But I think one of the keys of prayer is being able to get all your yuck out first and then reroute your heart towards the truth. And so we wanted to be able to give moms the language in their language, in their thought language, to where they feel like they can come to God in the same way.
5: That's really good. Julie, you had a couple of major influences in your prayer life. Tell us about that.
3: I did. My paternal grandmother was a huge influence in my spiritual life, and she was a praying grandma. I knew I could call on her to pray for me, especially during my college years. So she set that example for me. And then the Moms in Prayer Ministry was key in my life. I have served in that for over 20 years in different roles, And learning to pray specifically and scripturally is very instructive and very helpful to pray. And we've tried to share that with all of our mama bears and give them a way to pray. And I would say, to add on to what Hillary said earlier, when we were researching, beginning to write this book, we reached out to moms. We wanted to hear from them. What is on your heart? What would you pray? And so we collected those from a select number of moms that we reached out to get kind of our finger on the pulse. Plus, we had our own ideas. Mm-hmm. And when we started putting those prayers together, the thing that really struck both of us was how desperate the mm-hmm. prayers were.
5: Wow.
3: How desperate they were. And so as we began going through them and editing and fashioning them, we used that heart of the moms to be honest about all the topics that we ended up praying for.
5: Hillary, your prayer life started pretty young. I was kind of surprised reading in the book, just, as a teenager, you really leaned into prayer.
6: Yeah.
5: Why? How?
6: That's
5: good.
6: Yeah, I did. I knew that I needed to pray. And so a lot of times I would start praying at night before I went to bed and then found myself either with my mind wandering or going to sleep. And so I thought, well, if I write this down, then I can't like fall asleep or have my mind wander. So I have prayer journals going back from the time when I was about 11 years old. I would maybe have one prayer that was like written out on the front, and then I would have a list on the back. And I'll have to say my lists were not very spiritual. So what I didn't do at that time was pray effectively. But what I did was I cultivated that heart of bringing to God what actually mattered to me.
5: Yeah, that's good. Julie, you mentioned a moment ago that desperation that you heard in these women, these moms asking for prayer. Yeah. Let's talk about that for a minute, because it's really interesting to me. I don't know if we men talk about a sense of desperation. Mm-hmm. We tend to roll a little more.
6: Okay.
5: So when I'm hearing that, I'm going, that's a big clue. Mm-hmm. When a mom and a wife feels desperate about something, that's not a good place.
6: No.
5: And it's almost like when that fear level goes up, so often with moms, control tries to compensate, mm-hmm. to give her a sense that she's okay, that, if God doesn't show up, at least I'm the backstop.
6: Right.
5: I mean, that sounds horrible.
3: Right. No, we want to be fixers, right?
5: But
3: and
5: isn't
3: we
5: it,
3: don't, right.
5: Yeah, I mean, so that desperation, just explore that a little bit more about where that comes from.
3: Yeah, the culture within which we live has changed so much, and at such rapid speed. It's how do we deal with this? You know, identity issues that, Hillary and Amy have addressed in the other Mama Bear book on sexuality, and it just came through. Mm. Even what moms are dealing with in their own personal lives, how do they find a sense of security in the Lord that they need first to even be able to parent their child well?
5: Well, that's it. That's the answer.
3: Right.
5: Find your source in God.
3: Right.
5: And then that will come down. The bad things will come down.
3: Right. And one of the things we purposely started with in the book was prayers for moms themselves. Mm-hmm. We wanted them to know it is not selfish to pray for yourself. You need to be able, drawing from a deep well of your time with the Lord, so that you can then, parent your own child well. And that was part of the desperation. How do I pray for myself? And we approached even praying to want to pray, even praying to want to read the Bible and remember it, So we tried to get really down and dirty and honest about it.
6: It's the prayers are not just emotive, they're also instructive to remind yourself mm-hmm. of what is true. And I think that is such a huge part of prayer, is kind of preaching to yourself of mm-hmm. what you know to be true, because you have to keep reminding yourself. We look through all the Old Testament, all the New Testament, we have all these times of, I call them mandatory remembrances, where the Lord knows that we're forgetful. Mm. So how do I continually remind myself of the truth?
5: Mm. With that rest or that honesty that you're talking about, you point to King David in the Psalms as an example of honesty.
6: Yeah.
5: And that's probably true. That might be why the Lord said he had a heart mm-hmm. after him, because he was kind of straightforward and honest.
6: Even there's a lot of emo stuff going on there. Like,
5: big failures.
6: He's a big warrior, but he's super emo too. And there's something that's freeing about that.
3: Yeah.
5: But in that regard, tell me more about his honesty in that way in Psalms.
6: Yeah, I mean, you see some of the prayers that he has in the Psalms, I wouldn't dare to pray. And he's like, basically, Lord, bring down the boom on this person and on that person. And destroy them, but not my will, but yours be done. And I know I'm a sinner. And so you see him kind of just that, it's like, I would say that maybe for him, for men, it might be more anger as opposed to women who it might be more anxiety. But it's like those imprecatory psalms. It's like there's a lot of honesty there that I don't even know if I would dare pray in my own prayer life. But at the same time, it gives us permission, which I think it's interesting to say, and this is something I do think is more of a woman thing than a man thing, that a lot of times women need to feel that they have permission to do certain things. And I think that honesty is one of the things they need to have permission. I'm walking with a girl through a really horrific divorce right now, and she keeps talking about how she, you know, just is just feeling empty and numb. And so I told her about some of my prayers that I prayed before, like this one time where I had my, if you were to look at me from the outside, it looked like my hands were up and my eyes were closed and I was praying. And I told her, you know what I was saying to God that whole time? Lord, I feel nothing. Lord, I feel nothing. I don't feel you. But I'm going to choose to praise you anyway. And everybody looking at me thinks I'm having this great spiritual experience, but I feel numb. And she said, you say that to God? I said, yes, I do. And she came back to me a couple weeks later and said, that was the most freeing thing. I've started praying those prayers to God, and I felt my anxiety just go away, being able to express that to God. She didn't know she had the permission to express it like that to God.
5: Julie, what are some of the building blocks of prayer in the home, and what are some simple things parents can do?
1: That's a good question. I think it's something that we all need to explore and find out what works best for our family. But learning how to praise God in prayer has been one of the biggest blessings in my life, because as I praise him for his attributes, his characteristics, for who he is, it gets my eyes off of my circumstances and puts them on the God over the circumstances. And then I can draw on those characteristics of God as I pray. I can ask him to be my helper, be my provider as I pray different requests. Mm-hmm.
5: Julie, when you're praying that, is that when you feel like you are rising above those bad situations?
1: Absolutely.
5: I'm thinking of the mom that's going, yeah, I've tried that. It didn't work. The mechanism of it, just describe that a little bit. I can remember praising the Lord in a position, this is years ago. I was just not in, you know, I wasn't at peace with something. I just started praising the Lord, and it just like was a well, I mean, of confidence, of a sense of well-being that this will be okay. But I'm not sure everybody has had that experience to know that when you just begin to praise the Lord, thank him for where you're at, what you're going through, and then ask him for help in these certain areas, there typically will be a sense of peace.
1: Yes. And you know, it says, the Bible says God inhabits the praise of his people. As we're praising him, he's there with us. And I think that's so key, because when the times come where you don't feel like you're seeing the answers to prayer, you have to rely on the character of God.
5: Yeah.
1: To know, okay, I might not be seeing what you're doing. You might not be answering the way that I want you to answer, but I know you're good. I know you're faithful.
4: And what we're talking about seems to have even greater import when teenagers come onto the scene. I'd love to have in teens, but they kind of elevate your prayer life, don't they?
5: Yeah, that's a good way to put it.
4: And
6: I think
4: Julie, you were noticing the importance of grace and how that affects our prayers when our teens start to present some challenges.
1: Yes. And you know, I think one of the things that we as mom, I mentioned this before, we tend to maybe want to be fixers and we want to come to our kids' rescue. And Hillary can talk a little bit more about the prayer about raging hormones. She was involved with that one. But one of the things, like during my teenage boys' years, I remember praying desperately for God to remove this particular struggle that they were facing, or one of them was facing. And I just had an overwhelming sense of the Lord telling me, Julie, if this struggle is helping conform him to my image, if it's making him into the man that I one day want him to be, do you really want me to remove that struggle? And that gave me a pause. And so I think that also approaches a lot of how we worked on the book. There are symptoms and things you want to pray for on the outside, but what is at the base of that? What's the spiritual struggle that we really want to pray about? What's the thing that the Lord would have in their character that we want to pray, and then let him take care of the external things and the circumstances?
5: Let me ask, in that same space, though, is some of that, when the teenagers are acting out or not doing what you want them to do. I think some of that is that we take that as a reflection of us, and that heightens our sense of, well, I'm not that good of a mom.
1: Yeah.
5: I'm not that good of a dad. And that kind of compounds it, right?
1: Mm-hmm.
5: That, 'cause we start seeing it as our failure.
1: Right.
5: Our teens' failures are our failures.
1: Right.
5: And then going to the Lord with that too.
1: Because
5: usually there's going to be some of that in those teen years. Because this is the first time we've been tested as Christian parents in that way.
1: Right.
5: And we start going, wow, we can't control these kids.
1: No.
5: And the Lord's going, yep.
1: Even more than reason to pray.
5: Yeah, I mean,
1: even
5: it's
1: more
5: true.
1: The reason to pray
6: well,
1: and
6: some
1: release
6: of that's
1: it.
6: Kind of a natural thing that I think the Lord does. There is kind of a process of being able to release. And there's some natural things that the Lord has put into that process to allow us to release. And I think in a lot of ways that alleviates a lot of the pain and the grief that we might have felt were we to have the same relationship when they're 18 as we had when they were six, and we just never want them out of the house.
5: This kind of is in line with that, the prodigal child. I mean, some parents are dealing with some real severe issues, could be drug abuse or other abuses or addictions, and maybe runaway. I mean, children 16, 15 that have left the home out of frustration. You do cover that in the book about how to pray for prodigals specifically. And of course, young adults in their 20s that are estranged from their parents.
1: Right. Yeah.
5: How do you go about praying for those circumstances?
6: This is one of the ones where we actually reached out to someone who, there was a mom that I knew who had had, I mean, years and years and years of a prodigal child. And she had let me know that she had notebooks full of prayers for him. And so I asked her, would you mind sharing some of those with me? And probably one of the hardest prayers that a mom can pray is that her child would hit rock bottom. Sometimes the only way to get someone's attention is for them to hit rock bottom. Like there's even a story I've heard before of some man who had the gift of giving. And there was some guy that came to him, was telling him a big sob story. He gave him some money for something, and he didn't pray about it first. And right after he gave him the money and the kid walked away, he heard the Lord in his head go, "I almost had him." Like saying, you just basically prevented him from hitting rock bottom. I almost had him.
5: Wow.
6: So even our good intentions sometimes can kind of step in the way if we're not praying, asking the Lord, what are you doing here first? And so those were some of the most honest prayers that we got. And I don't even mention her

0: this and that. In that context, do you feel one of the byproducts of that kind of prayer life with the Lord about your prodigal allows you to interact with that adult child or teen in a way that you're not as hyper-vigilant because the Lord has kind of eased that in you? Is that a byproduct of that? So actually, that begins to ease the relationship a little bit rather than right. the harping, the, you know, the crimination of that, you know, have right. you, what are you doing now? Where are you? What are you smoking? You know, all of that stuff.
1: All that stuff, right? Right.
0: So when yep. you're praying, I would think that, that one of the byproducts would be that you're more at peace.
1: Right.
0: I hope you have a good day.
1: Right.
0: No, I'm praying for you.
1: And I think you even quoted at the beginning the Philippians passage, right? Which is one of my very favorite verses on prayer. Don't be anxious about anything,
0: right.
1: but in everything, make your request known to God. So that's the first step. Go to Him, your source for strength and power. And then to remember that while you don't have to thank God for everything, you can thank Him in everything. What can you thank Him about? You know, Lord, you are still working in this situation. And then the end of that verse, the peace of Christ rules in your heart. And that has been, if I could encourage a mom or a grandma for anything, use your prayer time as a way to gain peace from God. That is going to be one
0: in your own heart,
1: mm-hmm. and you'll be a better mom for
0: it. Yeah, exactly. I think right. that's a great point. Hillary, what are some hindrances to our prayers being answered? You know, we often think, you know, A plus B gets me to C. You know, so the Lord says pray. Mm-hmm. So we pray with that expectation that He's going to answer that prayer very specifically to the way we would like it answered.
2: Yes. And so Julie and I talked a lot about this of like, what is God's responsibility and what is our responsibility? And I was actually just reading a book on the plane flight over here yesterday where the guy was quoting someone else, and I can't remember who he was quoting, but he says, without God, we cannot. And without us, God will not.
0: Hmm.
2: And I thought that's a really interesting way to look at it. It's like you act as if everything depends on you, and you pray as if everything depends on God. And so sometimes our prayers, if we want to treat it like a lucky rabbit's foot to bypass having, you know, I could pray all I wanted to, Lord, let me run in this marathon. But if I have a hard time making it up the stairs, you know, that's not a very realistic prayer to pray. God enjoys for us to participate in what He's doing. And He asks us to be faithful with, if He's putting something on our heart, to be obedient there. So I think if we're trying to bypass the sanctification process, then the prayer may not be as effective, because it's really not according to God's will, which is to shape for Himself a people who are purposely and intentionally obedient to Him, even when it's difficult.
0: Yeah, it sounds almost like the non-believer who says, Lord, I'll believe in you if you do this.
2: Mm-hmm.
0: And then he's got to do it,
2: yeah.
0: right? And then he's going, well, if you just take three steps,
2: mm-hmm.
0: you'll get to the same place, and you're still going to have faith in me, right?
2: Yeah.
1: I think there's still some, you know, there's some practical logistical hindrances to prayer as well as spiritual. And some of the practical are, do we really believe? That God hears our prayers? Are we too busy? Are we not disciplined enough to take the time to do it? Those are things we personally need to work on. And then the Bible speaks to unconfessed sin. Mm. We need to make sure that our prayer time includes confession, praying with wrong motives. I mean, that's something that God's been working on me. Are my prayers selfish-based or are they kingdom-focused?
0: Mm.
1: And we tried to get to that in some of the prayers, but those are hindrances that the Bible even speaks to.
2: Or praying where you don't have the intention of following through. Like
1: right.
2: if the Lord does show you, you're like, eh, I'm probably not going to do that. I think sometimes the Lord just, yeah.
0: Mm-hmm. What's good about that, it's rooted in humility.
2: Mm-hmm.
0: I mean, that's what that moves you toward as you pray in that way.
1: Yeah.
0: So everybody's getting closer to God's spirit and God's character.
1: Right. And do we even want to be confronted? Because in prayer, God will confront us about our own stuff, you know? And sometimes that might not be so pretty.
0: Yeah. Julie, you mentioned, I think, in the book about your grandmother and her prayer legacy and how that began to speak to your own heart about what will be mine. And I'm sure other women you've talked to, how do you create a prayer legacy? What does that look like?
1: Well, I would say, first of all, you got to start praying.
0: Well, that's
1: How are
0: a good
1: you going to create a legacy
2: step
1: if you
2: one.
1: Don't start? Right.
0: What stuck out about your grandma?
1: She was faithful. I mean, I would see when sometimes

0: I would visit her. She would be reading her Bible. She'd be reading her devotional. She would be praying. So she was modeling. She was mentoring me even in her modeling that. So that's one way to start. And I say you need to be purposeful in your prayer life. Two of the things that I think really help you start a prayer legacy is teaching your children how to pray. What, let them see you doing it yourself so you have modeled that before them. And then persevere. One of the things that I did speak to in the afterword about a legacy is that there are going to be seasons when you are dry and you do not feel like praying. And I would just encourage women, pray anyway.
1: And we have a prayer for that.
0: We do. And there's times when you're going to feel like, oh, you know, things are going pretty good. I don't think I need to pray. You still need to be praying. And there are times when prayer might seem like a duty to you, but my encouragement is to do it anyway, because as you develop that discipline, it's going to turn to delight and you're going to want that time with the Lord. And so start doing that and hand it down to your kids and train them.
2: I think that's great. I think we've whet the appetite for moms who are fast paced, a lot going on, but the reminder about building a prayer life, a legacy of prayer. And you've done it here in this great book, Honest Prayers for Mama Bears. And it's been great having you both with us. Thanks so much.
1: Thank you.
0: It's been a pleasure. Thank you for letting us share about this.
3: Yeah.
4: And as we've been discussing, prayer is such an integral part of our lives. And if you find yourself in need of grabbing on to God a little bit more often during this busy season of parenting, if you need a little more encouragement, get a copy of the book from Hillary and Julie. It really does, as Jim mentioned, really capture the heart of building a prayer legacy through your motherhood. The book is called Honest Prayers for Mama Bears. Look for that book at a local bookseller or online retailer. Thanks for listening to Focus on the Family with Jim Daly. I'm John Fuller.
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Dino, Marshy, Shane, and now Roy, Andrew Symons. Four Aussie cricket icons dead in the past year or so. And apart from Rod Marsh, all fairly young. And it's all fairly shocking, isn't it? Now, if you're a middle-aged sports-loving Aussie bloke and you're not thinking about your mortality at the moment, how many more cricketers would it take? Death is something we know in our gut is inevitable, but so often we don't talk about it. But inevitable or not, every time it happens to someone we know, we're shocked. But here we have four famous Aussies from the same sport, all dying in quick succession. Now, the Bible says that we're all appointed to die. We don't know when it will happen, but we do know that it will happen. And famous, untimely deaths kind of grab our attention, don't they? Has your attention been grabbed? I hope so. Death's inevitability should give us wisdom in how we live. This is Stephen McAlpine with God in 60 Seconds. To open more space for reflection and conversation about God, go to thirdspace.org.au. Well, I can say

0: Oh, great. Looks like I'm early. So plenty of time to check my Insta. 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And whenever I think about reaching for it, I try to picture the people in the car next to me. 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We're all in this together, ACT drivers. 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

0: Have you ever tried to do something, but your heart wasn't really in it? It's dry, it's empty, you chip away at it out of habit. The sense of ritual is what takes over, and the thing itself becomes meaningless. You keep going because, well, that's what you do. Hi, I'm Bernie Diamond, and welcome again to Fresh. Can I tell you, for a lot of people who call themselves Christians, that pretty much sums up their relationship with God. They might go through the motions. They might even drag themselves along to church now and then and stand there with everyone else singing all these great new worship songs. But deep down, their heart's not in it. And some of those songs, man, they are awe-inspiring. Over 500,000 have been published over the last decade alone. But none of it impresses God one iota if your heart's not in it. Isaiah chapter 29, verse 13. The Lord said, "Because these people approach me with their mouths to honor me with lip service, yet their hearts are far from me, and their worship consists of man-made rules learned by rote, therefore I will again confound these people with wonder after wonder. The wisdom of their wise men will vanish, and the understanding of the perceptive will be hidden." The executive summary? God's not impressed with singing songs. He doesn't want our music. He wants our hearts. And that, some days, ain't easy. As Charles Spurgeon put it, there are some whose hearts are not right toward God, who nevertheless are very zealous about the externals of divine worship. It's much easier to build a temple for God than it is to be a temple for God. Worshipping God is so much more than singing songs. That's His word, fresh for you today.
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1: People who grow up happy and successful often credit their achievements to a supportive family. So how do we develop that kind of encouraging environment in our homes? I'm Brett Ryan for Focus on the Family Australia. One good way is to quickly acknowledge positive behaviour in our kids. 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You might say to your son, "Hey, thanks for giving your brother a hand with that, Cameron." 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Never say to your child, "Why can't you be more like your sister?" or "You don't see Lachlan acting that way." Instead, focus on their effort and their willingness to try. You might say something like, "I really appreciate you working so hard to bring your spelling grades up." 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
5: Here news headlines, I'm Lee Harrison. Making news today, the federal government says money raised through changes to property taxes will be funneled back to workers. The capital gains tax discount and negative gearing measures will be reined in, and trusts will face a higher tax rate. The opposition says it won't support Labor's changes to property taxes, claiming they won't help young people buy a home. A man's been charged over an alleged arson attack on a barber shop in Sydney's inner west. The Dulwich Hill business was damaged by fire back in February, but there were no reports of any injuries at the time. Four ministers have now resigned as the pressure mounts on British Prime Minister Sir Keir Starmer to step down from the top job. And a group of Hunter environment activists will today take on a mining giant in the High Court in a legal fight around considering climate change during project approvals. In air sport, Maroons forward Pat Carrigan is backing a recall for Daly Cherry Evans to the State of Origin Arena. The 37-year-old is a contender to replace injured halfback Tom Dearden for Origin 1. And in the AFL, Giants players are unconcerned by reports that Geelong's trying to sign their skipper, Toby Green. These stories and more today. This is Air News.
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1: Genuine friendship is a beautiful, supportive thing. We all need it. But it can be hard to be a helpful friend. I find it really interesting in the story of Job that Job's friends were helpful at first. When Job was afflicted with severe sores from head to toe, his three friends arrived, and at first they wept with him. They sat on the ground with him for 7 days and seven nights, and they didn't say a word because they saw how great his suffering was. It must have been so helpful. They were present and quiet in the midst of deep pain. But then after a week, the friends began to give advice, some of it untrue and unhelpful. The story, of course, is about God's sovereignty and the question of suffering. But it also reminds me that as a friend, I don't know hardly anything. And there's a time to be present with our friends on the ground together, remembering the Lord Jesus, who said he would be with us in everything. This is Everyday Stories with Naomi Reid.

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1: Good morning. This is Air News ACT. I'm Steve Barker. A 20-year-old man has faced court on a string of charges after a hidden camera was found located in a Canberra bathroom. Sarah Patterson with the details.
2: ACT police were called to a residential facility in the city's north after a resident and staff located a device allegedly hidden inside a soap dispenser in a shared bathroom. After engagement with the operators and some residents of the facility, a person of interest was identified. Search warrants were then executed on the person's room, electronic devices and vehicle, with multiple items seized. An examination of the memory card located in the device identified a large volume of imagery stored on the card.
1: The ACT's independent Senator David Pocock has welcomed the federal government's $50 million commitment to upgrade the Sydney-Canberra rail corridor, as outlined in the federal budget. But the Senator believes the funding is not enough to deliver meaningful improvements to travel times or service quality. The budget includes $50 million in Commonwealth funding, matched by $25 million each from the ACT and New South Wales governments, to deliver early works and planning to improve performance on the corridor. Senator Pocock says he's long advocated for a faster rail connection between Sydney and Canberra, including through multiple pre-budget submissions. And after last night's federal budget, Labor says from July next year, the capital gains tax discount will be reined in and, as of today, property investors will only be able to negatively gear newly built homes. The federal government argues the measure is necessary to help bring down property prices and allow at least 75,000 more Australians to get into the market. The current 50% capital gains tax discount will be scrapped and instead linked to inflation over the length of time a person has held an asset. A minimum 30% tax rate on capital gains will also kick in from July next year. A man who was already wanted by police on an outstanding warrant allegedly punched and kicked two security guards before fleeing a shopping centre. Peter Jones has the details.
3: 38-year-old Grant William Dennehy appeared in the ACT Magistrates Court on Monday. He's yet to enter pleas to two counts of assault occasioning actual bodily harm and one count of failing to appear after a bail undertaking. Police said the 38-year-old allegedly assaulted the guards at the Canberra Centre on Saturday afternoon before running off. Officers arrested the man near the shopping centre on London Circuit shortly after the alleged attack. A legal aid duty lawyer applied for bail on his client's behalf, which the prosecution did not oppose. His case will return to court at a later date.
1: Some breast cancer cells are able to hide from treatment by slowing their growth to avoid detection. Scientists at the Garvan Institute say these dormant survivors are responsible for cancer returning years later. Trials are now underway on new drugs designed to kill these hidden cells and stop relapse before it starts. To Air Sport, Senator David Pocock is also renewing calls for the federal government to invest $35 million into Viking Park to turn the Southside venue into a 10,000-seat boutique venue. Amid concern, the city's stadium debate could drag on for a decade or more. I'm Steve Barker. This is Air News, Canberra.
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4: Air News headlines, I'm Lee Harrison. Making news today, the federal government says money raised through changes to property taxes will be funneled back to workers. The capital gains tax discount and negative gearing measures will be reined in, and trusts will face a higher tax rate. The opposition says it won't support Labor's changes to property taxes, claiming they won't help young people buy a home. A man's been charged over an alleged arson attack on a barber shop in Sydney's inner west. The Dulwich Hill business was damaged by fire back in February, but there were no reports of any injuries at the time. Four ministers have now resigned as the pressure mounts on British Prime Minister Sir Keir Starmer to step down from the top job. And a group of Hunter environment activists will today take on a mining giant in the High Court in a legal fight around considering climate change during project approvals. In air sport, Maroons forward Pat Carrigan is backing a recall for Daly Cherry Evans to the State of Origin Arena. The 37-year-old is a contender to replace injured halfback Tom Dearden for Origin 1. And in the AFL, Giants players are unconcerned by reports that Geelong's trying to sign their skipper, Toby Green. These stories and more today. This is Air News.
5: Waking you up. 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

0: Hey, it's Jamin, your 1 minute coach. One of the most useful problem solving techniques I've developed over the course of my life is to move from the known to the unknown. Most people start with what they don't know. They dive straight into the hardest part of the problem and inevitably become overwhelmed with the complexity of the issue, all which they are deeply aware they don't know how to solve. When you start with uncertainty, it's incredibly hard to navigate your way forward. However, when you start with what you do know and what you are sure about and move towards what you don't know from this position of certainty, you drastically narrow the field of possibilities and come at the problem with confidence that it can be solved. As soon as you remind yourself about what you already know to be true, you get very clear about what the answer isn't. This often only leaves 2 to 3 possible solutions to test and discover. Problem solving then becomes the process of elimination from a place of confidence, which allows you to solve problems in a very effective manner and earn higher quality ones. For more information, go to oneminutecoach.com.au.
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6: Well, welcome to the show. Hello, you're tuned into the daily. We are prepped and ready to go. Great to have you on board. We've got new music and an album to tell you about from Leanna Crawford. Also, Joel Vaughan's dropping new music at the end of the week. We'll cover this off at the news desk. And hear from Tasha Layson reflecting on a bit of a three-day retreat that she took out in the middle of nowhere, literally taking her song Meet Me in the Valley to a practical place. There's a short film that's just been made about that experience too, so lots to cover off at the news desk. Your artist of the week is Brooke Lidgetwood. We're 2 days out now from the release of her brand new album called Eat. It'll be here on Friday. We're going to hear from her a little bit later on in the show. In fact, last time she was with us on the Daily, she was saying that she never ever planned on releasing music as Brooke Lidgetwood. She was happy in the Brooke Fraser lane. So we'll unpack that a little bit later. But next, we're going to talk about mental health with Dr. Jody Richardson from the Well Hello Anxiety podcast. We often tell our kids, hey, get off the screens, go outside. Maybe the same should be true for us, and our mental health might be better for it. We'll explain this next at the Daily.
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0: You are tuned into The Daily every Wednesday. Mental health is on the agenda, and our next guest is our expert in this space. She's got a podcast called Well Hello Anxiety. The incredible host, Dr. Jodie Richardson, joins us. Welcome back to The Daily, Jodes.
1: Good to be back, Cam.
0: Hey, Jodie, for a long time, as parents, we've been telling our kids to get off their screens and get out and play outside in the street or whatever it looks like. But turns out, according to what you've talked about this week on The Potty, getting outside can be good for our mental health as adults.
1: Oh, my gosh. And we are spending so much time inside, Cam. It's a bit frightening when people stop and think about it. So, yeah, it's really good for us.
0: Yeah, I'm not sure I necessarily want to do that audit to realise how much time I'm on my laptop, how much time I'm on my phone, how much time I'm, you know, all that stuff. So how does it help us reset to get outside for a bit?
1: Oh, it is just like a balm for our brain and our busy minds. And it's quite phenomenal. If we can just average about 17 minutes a day outside, just 17 minutes, which is about 2 hours a week, it can reduce depressive symptoms by over 50%.
0: Wow, that is so significant. That's huge.
1: It's huge. It improves mood, anxiety, sleep, even our blood pressure. So our whole body and brain, we are not meant to be spending as much time inside as we are. And so just even for 5 minutes, a few times a day, if nothing else, it is such a reset, and it's really good, not only for our mental health, but our physical health as well.
0: So in the podcast this week, Jodes, you talk about something called a nature deficit disorder. That sounds concerning. What is this?
1: It does sound concerning. And it's exactly how it sounds, a deficit in being outside. And so it's actually being talked about as a significant problem and an influence on our mental health and well-being. And so doctors are actually, for some patients, prescribing time outdoors.
0: Mm.
1: You know, it affects us in so many ways. One of the things that we can do when we're outside is we can broaden our vision.
0: Mm.
1: And when we can broaden our vision and look further and have the space around us, it actually is a signal to our brain that we are safe and we are okay. It takes our mind off what we've been doing, the things that kind of might be driving anxiety and stress, just simply having a little bit more vitamin D, a bit of sunshine. Our brain knows what to do when we're outside, and it's to recalibrate. It's really important.
0: I find it really fascinating that the science and the research here has leveled itself all the way to your GPs, to your health professionals, that rather than just saying, oh, okay, you're feeling a bit flat, here, take a tablet, take a pill, take this drug, it can be, just get outside for a bit.
1: Mm. You know, one of the things that is good for us when we're outside is we can be a bit more playful.
0: Mm.
1: We can have a look around at what's in our environment. If we're by a river or a lake, you know, I challenge you to be by a river or a lake with pebbles on the shore and not pick one up and throw it.
0: I know, right? That's exactly what I would do.
1: Exactly. And for kids, if they're outside, you know, they might be getting muddy or making mud puddles or building something or creating a bit of a story. And so nature gives us this beautiful landscape to be able to do things that are playful, give our minds a rest from all of the work and all the adulting that we do. And give kids a real chance to explore and take a few healthy risks as well.
0: Oh, that's beautiful. I know exactly what I'm going to do as soon as the show is done. I'm just going to quickly nick outside for a little bit. But Jodie, thanks so much for joining us and for shedding some light on this really important idea. So we'll talk to you next week on The Daily. Dr. Jodie Richardson, thank you.
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0: 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I'm Joel Abell with Convoy of Hope.
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0: still to come on the daily. Tasha Layton. She took the interpretation of this song quite literally. Meet me in the valley. She spent 3 days alone camping in Death Valley in California, which is a very harsh terrain, but she sat to sit and to learn and to listen. What did she learn from that experience? Well, she's documented it with a brand new 30-minute short film. We'll cover this off at the news desk for you. It's up on YouTube, actually, right now. But before we do that, we're going to log in to the Daily Randomizer. And today, on the 13th of May, I'm not sure why, but we celebrate a very important day. And we're going to cover this off and get the randomizer to link in a song with it next at the Daily.
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0: Hey, tune into The Daily. Coming up next, I'll tell you about the short film that Tasha Layton has just dropped off the back of this song.
1: Me in the valley, I need you, Lord. Be my shield in the middle of the war.
0: She documented a three-day solo retreat to Death Valley in California. We'll tell you a little bit more about this and what she learned as we cover it off at the news desk after this.
2: Like right now, I'm going to mix things up a little bit.
0: All right, we're about to log into the Daily Randomizer, and through this computer here in the studio, we're going to enter a search into it. Based on the information, it's going to select the next song for us to listen to. Now, according to daysoftheyear.com, something that we're celebrating today, and I'm all for it, is Top Gun Day. Oh, chills. Even the first couple of bars of this theme song, once it rolls over. Why does Top Gun need a day? Well, why not, I say. Celebrate Top Gun Maverick, even. That was a brilliant film, too. It's iconic. Looking back at especially films of the 80s, I mean, there's a big list of ones that you would hope you'd watch at least once or countless times over your lifetime. And Top Gun is most certainly nearing the top of the list. At least it is for me anyway. So let's see what we can do with Top Gun Day today as we type that into the Daily Randomizer. My gosh, this could be anything. Imagine if it said Danger Zone. Imagine Kenny Loggins right now. My gosh. Alrighty, let's see where this lands. Top Gun Day, the 13th of May. Oh, that'll do nicely. Jamie McDonald's Born to Fly.
1: I was born.
0: Oh, that is near on perfect. A song from a debut album came out at the start of the year alongside Desperate, Left It in the River, Ain't No Way. This is Jamie McDonald at The Daily, Born to Fly for Top Gun Day.
1: Just a few.

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1: I like to get the daily news.
0: All right, let's get over to the desk. Tasha Layton has opened up one of the most personal chapters of her life through a new short film. It's been inspired by her latest single, Meet Me in the Valley.
2: Meet me in the valley, I need you, Lord. Be my shield in the middle of the war.
0: It's a 30-minute documentary, and it's laying out her journey into solitude, reflection, and spiritual renewal. After spending 3 days alone in Death Valley National Park in California earlier on this year.
3: It's beautiful. I'm scared. There are rattlesnakes, there are scorpions, there are mountain lions, and mostly I'm afraid of, like, any kind of person that would come out here. I'm more afraid of people. But it is so stunning. Look at this.
0: Tasha goes on to say, for the last year or so, whenever I prayed, I kept hearing God say, get low. And to me, that meant humbly bringing my offering, entering his presence with humility, and being willing to lay anything down if he asked me to. She explained that the connection between that message and the song Meet Me in the Valley became increasingly clear, ultimately leading to her making this trip as a time of reflection on both her past and her future. The whole short film can be viewed online for free on YouTube.
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0: Still to come on The Daily, we're going to give you a little sneak peek into a new song that Joel Vaughan's dropping later this week. This was his previous Aussie number one hit, Need to Know. It's a brand new song called Over It on the way. We'll give you a sneak peek. Plus, we're going to have another look at your artist of the week, Brooke Ligertwood, as she prepares to drop a brand new album in 2 days. It's called Eat. It'll be out on Friday. Although to build up for the new project, we're revisiting some of her earlier work. We're on album number 3 today for a third look at her flags and a song called Something in the Water. Going to hear her talking about the interesting conundrum that she found herself in. She was always just planning to release music as Brooke Fraser. She never was going to do anything under the name Brooke Ligertwood. But then things changed. She talks about that next hour on The Daily.
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